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1: President Trump said the impact of the Iran war on oil prices is a necessary evil.
2: So, for you to pay a tiny little bit more for your gasoline, just remember, you're doing it so that a very evil country cannot have a country. Really, it's the number one state sponsor of terror in the world. We don't want to have them have a nuclear weapon. So remember that when you have to pay a little bit more, you're at $4. It's okay. I mean, it's I'm not. I'll never apologize. I did the right thing.
1: The president made his remarks on Friday at a police academy in Nassau County, New York. Arizona State University has launched a new bachelor's degree in content creation, blending communication studies with hands-on training in podcasting production and on-camera skills. Critics question the value of the major, but supporters say it teaches digital skills needed in today's creator economy. Breaking news, townhall.com. Former Trump National Security Advisor KT McFarland tells the Salem Radio Network she understands the strategy President Trump is using when he used the phrase low-keying it when it comes to Iran.
3: Iran's done. You know, it's called an anaconda strategy, where you sort of slow, the snake slowly twists around and then destroys the victim. The other way I like to think about it is you have two ways of killing a snake. One way you can chop off his head, but that's risky. You know, the tail may hit you, you might miss, the snake might bite you, snake might get away, or you put the snake in a cage and starve it to death. And that's really effective.
1: McFarland is out with a new book. It's entitled Revolution, Trump, Washington, and We, the People. The White House reports some countries are routing exports through third nations to avoid U.S. tariffs. More on these stories at townhall.com.
4: From the Fox 45 Weather Authority team, I'm meteorologist Justin Chambers. Not bad for your Saturday overnight. We're dropping into the 70s and getting into your Sunday, looking at more showers, especially on Sunday morning. Into the afternoon, could see some strong to severe thunderstorms tracking our next weather maker. Temperatures are going to be cooler with more of that cloud cover and the rain around, with highs into the lower 80s. Some leftover showers on Monday before we dry out into the work week. From the Fox 45 Weather Authority, I'm meteorologist Justin Chambers for Talk Radio 680 WCBM.
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0: Good evening, everybody, and welcome to Super Citizen Radio with Pat and Valerie McDonough. Thank you so much for tuning in. We appreciate you joining us on Saturdays. And once again, the show is filled with information, insider information, that you will not hear on other talk radio shows or probably won't even read about it in the newspaper, if you read the newspaper, or maybe not even on the internet. But Valerie, you attended an event. What night was that?
1: I believe it was Tuesday or Wednesday night this week. It was Thursday night.
0: Yeah, you attended a house party for Pat Dyer.
1: He's running for Baltimore County Executive, and it was very nice man,
0: running for Baltimore. I could not attend.
1: No, you
0: because
1: had
0: I had a meeting. I had a meeting with two business guys who are supporting our lawsuit against the American Anti-History Museum in Washington, which we visited this
1: yesterday.
0: Week,
1: yes, we
0: and
1: did.
0: And we'll talk about that. And it's worse than we thought. It's worse than we've been reading about. It's amazing how bad that American Museum is against America. It's not about America.
1: No.
0: It's about all foreigners.
1: Mm-hmm.
0: And how America mistreated everybody. Terrible. And that's $1 billion of our tax money. Hard to believe. But anyway, to get back to your event, you attended a nice house party for Pat Dyer.
1: He's running for Baltimore County Executive. And what was interesting, before I even got on the road, you know, I'm kind of like checking directions and everything. I'm driving down the Beltway, right after Golden Ring Mall, all the way to Providence Road. Three speed cameras were set up. Now, this is the governor's money-making deal.
0: Oh, yeah.
1: I mean, everybody was slowing down, and I can see actually how accidents happen. But this is at 6:30 at night. 6:30 at night. He had him from Golden Ring Mall all the way down to Providence.
0: I'd love to check his campaign reports and see if those companies are making contributions.
1: You know, that's a good point. That is a very good point. Because, like I said, you know, they have them in the morning. Kim and I have talked about them on the air before. And, you know, she has to come from that way. And if you think about it, you have all the traffic because the Key Bridge is not being built until probably after.
0: Oh, we have a big story on the Key Bridge tonight.
1: Yes, we do.
0: Big scandal.
1: And, you know, it just seems like, you know, he's in this money grab. And even for governor, he's in a money grab mood. You know, there was no taxes passed this last session. But, you know, we had that paint tax. That paint tax, just think
0: well,
1: you want to.
0: Well, he has enough taxes, but he is responsible for the property tax increases all over the state, which we've had all over the place. But they're coming after the election. Don't worry about that.
1: Of course. And they're not going to be little. They're going to be huge. And that's why you keep seeing the moving vans moving out of Maryland.
0: They're going to be monsters. But anyway, we have a lot of stories on Westmore tonight.
1: Yes.
0: And they're all very interesting. The first one I want to get into, and you talk about Kim. I called Kim on a Friday, and we discussed on the air this poll that came out. I call it a phony poll. I want to see a real poll from Patrick Gonzalez from Gonzalez Polling. His polls are pretty accurate. But this poll was called the Maryland Now poll. Now, I guess that's the Westmore Now poll.
1: Mm-hmm.
0: And it's interesting because even though I believe it's a Westmore poll, it was not that good. Now, Kim had a couple of commentators on, and of course they misunderstood the poll. You know how I am on polls. I read them very carefully. And a lot of people don't know how to read a poll and find out what's going on. So, they were very misleading, so I had to call Kim, and I had to explain why the poll was really, even though it is a Westmore left-leaning Democrat poll, that it was not really that good for him. First of all, the poll had digital combinations. In other words, in addition to the phone surveys and whatever, they did digital polling. Now, when you do digital polling, you know what that means, Valerie.
1: Mm-hmm.
0: Young people. Young
1: mm-hmm.
0: people don't even vote. So the numbers that you're getting back, and they're going to be pro Wes Moore, because that's the only person they know. They don't even know who Dan Cox is. And basically, they don't vote, so those numbers are not good. But the poll itself, if you take the poll, they're saying that the governor got 56% approval. Well, when Dan Cox first ran against the governor, when nobody knew anything about the governor, we didn't know he was a big liar. We didn't know he was totally incompetent. We didn't know he was going to do four years of failure. We didn't know he was going to lose the Key Bridge. We didn't know he was going to lose the Preakness. We didn't know he was going to lose thousands of productive people in the state. We didn't know that he was totally incompetent. We didn't know he was going to lie about his war record. When Dan Cox was running against him the first time, he was running against a brilliant guy with a war hero, with a big smile, who was very nice and didn't have any political background. He was a saint.
1: Mm-hmm.
0: And Dan Cox was running as Trump's nephew, or he maybe didn't want to, but the media and the Baltimore Sun, which was a bunch of liberals at that time, painted him that way. So now it's a totally different picture. He's running against a guy that lies, a guy who we're going to tell a big scandal related to the bridge, and maybe a big scandal related to the Preakness. Now this poll, I'll tell you, this poll doesn't do that much. This poll says that he was approved by 56%. Okay? That's only 6% above water. Now, 4 years ago, he was approved by 56%. I don't know if I said that or not. 4 years ago, it was 64%.
1: Mm-hmm.
0: To me, that's a big drop. I mean, what's the big deal? It also says that 39% disapproved, a spread of 17 points. That doesn't quite add up. 39 and 56 don't add up to 100.
1: Mm-hmm.
0: So it's really 56 to 44 on approval, disapproval. Now, here is the other thing. The survey also found that Dan Cox has 31%, but not more than 9% are undecided. Now, if you're undecided, you know exactly who Wes Moore is.
1: Mm-hmm.
0: If you're undecided, that means you ain't voting for Wes Moore.
1: Mm-hmm.
0: Now, I don't know whether you vote for Dan Cox or you don't vote at all, but this is what the poll really says. 40% of the people are not going to vote for Wes Moore.
1: Mm-hmm.
0: When he gets up in the morning, 40% are not going to vote. I don't know where he is doing so great. I think if you look at the poll on Wes Moore when the Gonzalez poll comes up,
1: mm-hmm.
0: I bet he's going to be at 48%. And I bet Dan Cox is going to be at 37-38%. It's going to be a much closer race than people think. And I think that's very important, but we're going to see that. We may see even more. Now, we have scandals unfolding on this guy. And when they pop, they're going to hurt whatever rating he has. The scandals are related to money. They're related to money. One of them, excuse me, is on the Key Bridge. Now, I don't know if people will remember. We don't have the technology to pull the tapes and things like that. But when the scandal occurred, the Saturday on the following show, I said that the state is going to be partially responsible for this. Why is this ship going down the river without an escort from a tug? Why is this ship going down the river without a bay pilot? Why is this ship going down the river and is going out of order? How did it get out of the dock from inspection from the state inspectors? If the website and the whatever they call it was not functioning. That's all state responsibility.
1: Mm-hmm.
0: Moore doesn't pay any attention to the state, the port, or the waterfront. He's too busy on CNN. But so an article comes out this week that states there was a lawsuit that the state was putting against the Dalley, the boat people, and the two companies that owned the Dalley. There were three companies involved, plus the state of Maryland. Now, the attorney general is representing the state of Maryland, Anthony Clown, the guy who sued the president 60 times. Now, he files this lawsuit. And guess what? He doesn't go to court. Now, the article doesn't say much about that, but to me, if you're not going to court, why are you filing a lawsuit? Mm-hmm. So it turns out that they create what, like in a criminal case, would be a plea bargain.
1: Mm-hmm.
0: The three companies and the state of Maryland, Anthony Clown, they sat down in a dark room with the doors closed, and they made an agreement. And the agreement was, the state of Maryland is not going to sue these three companies. And now, what we're talking about, Valerie, is $2.2 billion. This is a lot of money, and they call it a settlement.
1: But they're getting, but the three companies are getting the they're getting the $2.25 billion back.
0: Yeah.
1: And that,
0: yeah.
1: So I guess all those speed cameras that Wes Moore's got running around, I guess that's going to help pay for it.
0: Absolutely. And here's the deal. Who is going to pay for the $2.25 billion?
1: The taxpayers
0: of Maryland. That's another deficit. You talk about taxes. They're waiting till after the election. Now, Dan Cox has got to expose this and make the, he should have a news conference asking about this lawsuit. It has to be exposed. The public deserves the right to know. So, what I said was true. The reason these three companies were able to get $2.2 billion from the taxpayers of Maryland and why Anthony Clown couldn't get a lawsuit to file a charge against these three companies was because the state was responsible in part, not totally, but in part, in a large part, just like I said. See, that's why you got to listen to this show. How many months was that?
1: Oh, my gosh. At least, what was it, a year and a half?
0: Yeah. Now, so I told the public a year and a half ago this was going to happen.
1: Mm-hmm.
0: That's why you got to listen to this show, Valerie, because you're going to find out things like that, and here it is confirmed. Now, I'm going to give you some other information. Not only are the citizens now responsible, the taxpayers, for $2.25 billion when we were supposed to get that money from the three companies, but
1: mm-hmm.
0: we couldn't do it because we were guilty.
1: Mm-hmm.
0: It was like Al Capone going into a trial and saying, you people aren't treating me right, give me money and let me go.
1: Mm-hmm.
0: Wes Moore was the Al Capone. Didn't do his job. As far as Dan Cox is concerned, Dan Cox has an argument that this is $2 billion that taxpayers are losing. This is Wes Moore, the buck stops here. Remember that old saying?
1: Mm-hmm.
0: Well, the buck doesn't stop with Moore. It stops with the people. Now, this is what's interesting. Originally, when they said it was going to cost, what was it going to cost originally? $4 billion or something?
1: Something like that. It was more than what anybody ever thought it was going to
0: cost.
1: $30 billion, I believe.
0: No. $3 or $4 billion, that's all.
1: Mm-hmm.
0: And Sleepy Joe, President Sleepy Joe Biden came over with Wes Moore and the mayor at a news conference and said, we will give this to you. We will take care of it. Well, of course, Sleepy Joe, the people caught up with him, and the Democrat political bosses threw him out so he couldn't run, and they put the beautiful Kamala, the hackling giggler in his place, and Kamala didn't do too well. Now, the federal government, this is my prediction. Just like I predicted this was going to happen a year and a half ago, here's my next prediction. The $2.25 million is not just enough. Guess what else is going to happen to the taxpayers of Maryland? And it's not going to happen before the election, but it's going to happen after the election. We're going to take a break, and when we come back, and I'm going to tell you how the taxpayers are going to get stiffed for even more billions on the Key Bridge by our great governor. We'll be right back.
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0: Welcome back, everybody. Now, here's what I see so far that we've discussed, Valerie. Here is a friendly, pro-Westmore poll. It doesn't look that good to me. It looks like a minimum of 40%, maybe more, of the people are not going to vote for him. Mm-hmm. And then I see, and I think it's higher than that. I think it's up to 45%. With these gas and electric bills,
1: and all the taxes.
0: And all the taxes and all the spending and all the fees. He's not real popular. And that poll, and that's a friendly poll. Wait till the Gonzalez poll comes out and he's at 48%, down 18 points from the original. So if Dan Cox, if people can start to give him some funding so he can tell the story and get the story out there. Now, the Sun has been covering the story. Fox 45 has been covering the story. And frankly, to be honest, so has 13 and 11 News. They've been covering it too. And they're Westies. They're pro-Governor West people on 11 and 13. But
1: 11 and 13, though, what they do is they just put a snippet amount of information, not where they're sitting there smiling how wonderful it is. You know, when they talk about spend more, they basically are sitting there with, oh, he went and had a party today, ha ha ha, with these big smiles on their face.
0: Well, anyway, here's what the people need to know, and this is what Dan Cox needs to look into. The Sleepy Joe commitment and phony promise, like everything else, doesn't exist anymore. The $3 or $4 billion that the federal government was going to commit, and what was his name? Hoyer, Congressman Hoyer?
1: Steny.
0: Steny Hoyer was behind. I was going to call him Stoney. That sounds even better. I like it. Stoney Hoyer. But Steny Hoyer, Steny's no longer in business.
1: Mm-hmm.
0: That whole crew is out. The lefties are now in business, right?
1: Mm-hmm.
0: Now, here's the deal. If Trump won't be in business, the Republicans might be in business or the Democrats might be in business at the time. They're going to argue, number one, you said it was going to be $3 or $4 billion. Now you're up to $8 or $9 billion. And all Joe promised you and Steny promised you was $4 billion. And we're not going above that. Secondly, the lawsuit that you got involved in the state of Maryland and the feds got involved with, found that you were negligent. You were at fault, not only the three companies, but you were at fault. That this could have been avoided if the inspectors had done their job, and their state inspectors, they work for you, Governor Moore. So we may not even give you the $4 billion. So now you got a $9 billion project, $5 billion of which is going to come from the taxpayers of Maryland, if ever.
1: Mm-hmm.
0: Plus, we already have a structural deficit of $3 to $4 billion, and by the time this comes around 2 years from now, it'll be $5 billion. So $5 billion and $5 billion, you know math, how much does that add up to?
1: $10 billion. Plus, the families, I'm hearing, the families have already been paid for the men that were killed. They have already been paid by their employer. I'm also hearing now they're going to sue the state of Maryland.
0: Well, they have a case. They know it. They are now finding. They didn't know before.
1: Right.
0: Now their lawyers are finding out that the state was negligent. Mm-hmm. Westmore was negligent. So, you know, it's how these things are reported. We had a couple of commentators calling in to Kim on Friday saying, oh, this is a nice poll for, and was not a nice poll. It was a crappy poll. And I told her that,
1: mm-hmm.
0: You know, and now we have this thing, and this thing is going to explode. It's going to get worse, but we only have till November for the election, and Dan Cox needs money so the story can be told. Now, here's the other thing, the Preakness.
1: Oh, my gosh.
0: Moore gave $400 million on the Preakness to Pimlico to rebuild it. And then he spent $85 billion. I don't know where he got that money. He claims it's not taxpayers' money. I want to see the books on that. To buy the records and the licenses to own the so-called Preakness. Now, the New York people and the people in Kentucky, they wanted to buy the licenses, but he, like the Maryland is a state, communist state, the government does everything, and he wanted the government to own it, right?
1: Mm-hmm.
0: So the New York people got ticked off, and the Kentucky people got ticked off, and they created a new thing called the Championship Horse Racing.
1: Mm-hmm.
0: It's six horse races, and they left Pimlico out. Now that's not fair. You can't have a Preakness, and you can't have a Preakness

0: Think about it. Who is going to go and bring their horses here when they can delay them either a week or and go over to a more where the horses have a bit, where the owners would have a bigger purse?
1: Well, no, they're not going to. Here, the only way they can accomplish what you just brought up, which is a good point, the only way the horse breeders are going to bring horses to the Preakness standing all alone by itself like a little orphan is if the purse is like $3 million or $5 million. Then they will come. But you know how the big boys that don't like that don't like more and don't like the Preakness, you know how they're going to get around that? They're going to tell all the breeders, you must participate in the championship horse racing series. And if you participate in the Preakness, you can't participate in the horse racing championship. That's how they're going to get it.
0: And you know what the worst part is? The horse racing industry is one of the biggest industries in Maryland.
1: 40,000. They always supported me, and I supported them.
0: When you think about it, you know, you have the veterinarians, you have the people that,
1: trainers,
0: the farmers,
1: people
0: you have the
1: connected,
0: trainers.
1: The families.
0: It's huge. It's a huge industry.
1: Now, this is going to be all fairness about it, taxpayers are financing one of the best, most advanced modern tracks in the country, and it's excluded from the championship. This is a justified lawsuit. This will attract sympathy from all over the country. I even read an editorial, I don't know if it was in the New York Times, the left-wing New York Times, that said it was unfair to the Preakness to exclude them, and that it was done for vengeance against the governor. Now, and I could go halfway with the governor on this. $85 million to buy the Preakness license to keep it here so he can get his mug on television one more time before the election.
0: Mm-hmm.
1: You know?
0: Well, now he's doing commercials, PSA commercials. You know, let's not litter. Let's not do this.
1: There should be a law against that.
0: I agree with you.
1: Because that is campaign contributions.
0: Oh.
1: That's an in-kind contribution from the taxpayers of Maryland. That's who pays for that.
0: Well, see, what was interesting about
1: Dan Cox should file a lawsuit.
0: Now, see, I just saw that tonight. I mean,
1: he's got two of them.
0: Oh, does he? Okay, I saw the one. So let's keep the roads clean. And I'm thinking, you know, for 3 years, you did nothing. You know, the roads in Maryland are terrible. I mean, you know, you look at the state roads, nothing's being done on them.
1: He's got one out that says we should kiss babies, protect religion, love God.
0: Yeah.
1: And be good to our families.
0: Yes. Yes.
1: I don't know who sponsors that one.
0: He probably paid a dollar and said, hey, everybody, you know, let's all chip in for this.
1: Well, he's got a lot of money coming in because he is the governor. Now, so that's interesting. Now, his buddy, the little Westmore, Mayor Chiapet.
0: Mayor Chiapet, oh my gosh.
1: He got a kick in the cover up this week.
0: Yes, he did.
1: He's been trying to hide about this Monzi or this monster, whatever it's called.
0: Monzi.
1: Where the criminals are working to prevent crime.
0: Yeah.
1: And some of them are getting shot and some of them are committing crimes. And, what's that woman's name? Cunningham?
0: Isabel Cummings.
1: Isabel Cummings is the IG, the Inspector General, and he's scared to death of her because she's got a lot of guts, and she's going after him, and he's saying she can't have any information about Monzi or anything else.
0: It's all redacted.
1: She filed a lawsuit. She filed a lawsuit, and he filed a countersuit, it's called a motion, to not allow her lawsuit go into court. And the judge says, no, her lawsuit makes sense. We're going to take it into court. So now he's in court, and he's going to lose the case.
0: Now, do you think that once she starts bringing out the information, and he has to supply the names, she's got to tell who was paid what bill? In one of the lawsuits, it said that there was people there that they were being paid, and they're fake names.
1: Well, here's the deal.
0: Then you had the debit card deal. Oh, Lord.
1: Once he loses the case, the IG will get everything she wants to get. And this is what's going to happen.

0: right now, he just made a decision on gas and electric, the circuits under the city.
1: The conduits.
0: The conduit.
1: Yeah.
0: He said that for all these years, BG&E, who's also a monster, BG&E has been handling and managing and supervising the construction, the fixing of all the conduits. Now, he's going to create a city operation, a city agency, a new bureaucracy.
1: Yes.
0: And they're going to do as well as they do at Public Works, where a guy died last year at Public Works because they didn't fix the air conditioning, didn't give him water. The water machines didn't work. And it's still a mess. And then we just discovered that the three buildings, the three hotels the city taxpayers bought, that Mayor Chiapet bought, have cockroaches, bugs, and alligators going up and down the hallways.
1: And this is for the homeless people.
0: For the homeless, and I think, yes, for the homeless. So the homeless can go there and get eaten by an alligator.
1: Mm-hmm.
0: I know I'm exaggerating, but it's a mess. You're going to be eaten by something.
1: Listen,
0: maybe Bigfoot is hiding in there.
1: If they have rats on the streets, you better know that they're going to have rats and mice in that hotel.
0: It's a mess. It's totally unhealthy. You environmental people should be over there. So these are the same. This is the same administration and the same leader that's going to take care of our gas and electric. Now, the conduits affect all the electricity in Baltimore County and the surrounding counties and the greater Baltimore area. So when they screw up and they can't fix it, just like you see them when water's running all
1: Correct.
0: Over the place and they're all standing around holding shovels
1: mm-hmm.
0: and nobody knows what to do, that's what's going to happen to your gas and electric. Now, they had on the news the other night the Patapsco wastewater plant.
1: Oh no.
0: Is a mess. It's environmentally a mess. People are sick over there. There's bugs, maybe even alligators there. It's a mess. And now the city claims it's going to do an inspection tour. So anything they manage, it doesn't work.
1: They're going to do an inspection tour now after everybody gets, that makes a lot of sense. After everybody gets sick, let's go and do an inspection.
0: They won't do it. And
1: no.
0: If they do it, it'll be inappropriate. It'll be unfair and it will not do any good.
1: Well, what about Back River Treatment Plant?
0: Well, that's the other problem.
1: I mean, you know, it's failed.
0: By the way, we affectionately refer to it as the stink plant.
1: Well, I could
0: which call creates it, a lot of midges.
1: I could call it something else, but I'm not. I'm going to call it that on air.
0: So this is the Mayor Chiapet and his expertise, and thank God the IG is getting going to win this case. We better pray and hope. And this guy has got to get exposed at some point.
1: Yeah,
0: the state prosecutor and the U.S. attorney for Maryland has got to look into this guy. His wife getting $50,000+, and her friend was getting $300,000
1: from BMOR Baltimore
0: to run the BMOR nonprofit that never even opened the door.
1: No.
0: Now we don't know what other money she's getting.
1: Oh, but remember when he was talking to Mackenzie Frost about it, he said that she owned this nonprofit or whatever it was before he married her. Well, wait a minute, Mayor. In order for you to even marry somebody, you've got to date them. Okay? So he was giving her, I believe he was giving her money while he was dating her.
0: Oh, no doubt about it.
1: Oh, yeah.
0: No doubt about it. Anyway, we're going to take a break, and we're going to come back with a very strange observation and conclusion by some, I think he's a reporter. I don't know much about him. On the case of the lawsuit, the defamation lawsuit by,
1: David Smith.
0: David Smith.
1: Yeah.
0: Against the governor.
1: Right.
0: This is very interesting when we come back.
2: From the Fox 45 Weather Authority team, I'm meteorologist Justin Chambers. Not bad for your Saturday overnight. We're dropping into the 70s and getting into your Sunday, looking at more showers, especially on Sunday morning. Into the afternoon, could see some strong to severe thunderstorms. Tracking our next weather maker. Temperatures are going to be cooler with more of that cloud cover and the rain around, with highs into the lower 80s. Some leftover showers on Monday before we dry out into the work week. From the Fox 45 Weather Authority, I'm meteorologist Justin Chambers for Talk Radio 680 WCBM.
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0: Welcome back, everybody, and thank you very much from Valerie and I to you for tuning in on a regular basis to the most popular talk radio show in the state of Maryland on the weekends. We appreciate you. And Valerie, you were surprised before we get to, I know you wanted to talk about the Baltimore County Inspector General.
1: Yeah.
0: But I went to, at the event, we talked about the event you attended this
1: for
0: week.
1: For Pat Dyer.
0: And you forgot to mention, because you told me about it, we have a nice calendar that we give out to people.
1: Yes.
0: About the show.
1: Yes.
0: Right? And you were surprised, even though the show is very popular, you were surprised at how many people came up to you that you didn't even know these
1: I
0: people.
1: I did not know them and said that they listened to the radio show.
0: And they liked the show.
1: Mm-hmm.
0: And they like to listen to us because of our banter and that they like you better.
1: Yes, they do. I'll agree with you on that.
0: I don't know why.
1: But, Pat, you know, I wanted to bring up something that people in Baltimore County, and of course you and I live in Baltimore County, but we lost a wonderful Attorney General. We lost Kelly Madigan almost a year ago. And you know, it's
0: thank
1: kind
0: you,
1: of
0: Julian Jones.
1: Jones. Yeah, because
0: and
1: he
0: thank
1: was.
0: Thank you, Kathleen.
1: Kathy Klausmar. And I can thank Johnny O, too.
0: Johnny O, of course, was
1: the
0: quietly,
1: executive.
0: Cleverly behind the whole thing.
1: Of course, you know, we're going to pick Kathy Klausmar because she's a state senator. She's too old to run for Senate, so let's pick her, put her in that seat, put her in the county executive seat, but give her $200,000.
0: Jonesy was the one that kicked her out.
1: Oh.
0: Kicked out
1: and she went
0: Kelly,
1: along with
0: Kelly
1: it. Because, and Kat, and Kathy
0: but
1: Klausmar Kat, went along
0: Klausmar
1: with it.
0: Klausmar couldn't get the job if she didn't go along with it.
1: Right.
0: And, my opinion.
1: But, of course, it was because of Johnny O.
0: I think it was a big conspiracy
1: it
0: from
1: was.
0: The beginning to the
1: it
0: end.
1: Was. We don't have one now. So
0: we,
1: how
0: we
1: do
0: haven't
1: we
0: had a report in 6 months.
1: Yeah, and so what's that all about? They don't want to tell you.
0: How about if Jonesy wins, God help us?
1: Well, we won't know anything then, will we?
0: We'll never know anything.
1: We will not know what's going on in Baltimore County, and he will put his own people in there, and it will be just like Baltimore City. It will just be like the governor's mansion. Just like it. It won't be any
0: corruption,
1: different.
0: Corruption everywhere. How can anybody take it?
1: Well, I don't think, you know, everything, if people, you know, if they start doing all their reporting, everything will be redacted.
0: Well, now the corruption gets even worse. This is interesting. We broke the story 2 weeks ago about David Smith and his defamation liability lawsuit against Governor Westmore. Governor Westmore was apparently on some program. And he, now, let's tell people, a lot of people don't know who David Smith is. The Smith family founded Channel 45.
1: Fox 45.
0: Fox 45. Originally, it was
1: Sinclair Broadcasting.
0: Or something.
1: Yeah, it's Sinclair Broadcasting.
0: Yeah, well, Sinclair Broadcasting was a local company.
1: Mm-hmm.
0: Started out with a radio television station. And I think it was David Smith's family. I guess it was his father. I'm
1: his
0: not sure.
1: His brothers, yeah.
0: And his brothers. This company has expanded to the point where it either leases or rents or owns television stations all over the country, like 140 of them or something mm-hmm. like that. Plus, the local television station has won more Emmy
1: than any other station,
0: than all the stations in Maryland combined.
1: Chris Pabst has over 60.
0: Yeah, I mean, or whatever. I mean, I'm not sure what the number is, but it's a lot.
1: Yeah.
0: So they're very well recognized, and they're winning Emmys all over the country through their news broadcasting. It's absolutely excellent. They follow through on stuff. They look into stuff and they stay on it until they get an answer. Now, Westmore doesn't like it because usually he's accustomed to going on CNN. Or Chris Cuomo on News Nation, where they kiss his butax.
1: Or MSNL.
0: Yeah.
1: Which used to be MSNBC.
0: Right, and they don't ask him any serious questions, no follow-ups, nothing. And they treat him like the goddess or god that he is.
1: Mm-hmm.
0: So, the local news, and now the Baltimore Sun, because also, David Smith owns the Baltimore Sun. The Baltimore Sun used to be a liberal rag, totally lied, corrupt about everything, totally Democrat, a Democrat left-wing rag, as Tom Maher used to call it. But now they ask questions.
1: And they asked hard-hitting questions.
0: Yeah, so they've been telling the truth about Westmore.
1: Mm-hmm.
0: And his failures and his taxes and his lies and his spending. And he doesn't like it. He wants to be treated like the God figure he is
1: mm-hmm.
0: and left alone. So he comes out, I don't know what show it was on. I don't know if it was CNN or not. But he said that David Smith is directing his people to go after Moore on purpose. Now that's a lie. There is no record of David Smith talking to any of his managers, to talking to any of his stations, to talking to any of his news reporters at the Baltimore Sun or anywhere else about going after Westmore. That's called defamation. That's mm-hmm. a lie. Now,
1: And then it got even worse. Didn't he say something about that?
0: Then he tried to associate David Smith with the most terrible monster in American politics, Jeffrey Epstein.
1: Mm-hmm.
0: He said that Jeffrey Epstein had some kind of connection to David Smith. Now, the only connection that Epstein had was he had an investor. We have an investor. Buys stocks, right?
1: Mm-hmm.
0: We don't know the stocks he buys.
1: Mm-hmm.
0: He's supposed to advise us. He's supposed to be an expert.
1: Correct.
0: We have funds.
1: Mm-hmm.
0: We own stock in Baltimore Gas and Electric. It's doing very well, but they're still SOBs.
1: Right.
0: Okay? We don't have anything to do with them, and we don't like them, and we criticize them on the radio constantly. Now, some investor that worked for Jeffrey Epstein, and he had a lot of them, bought stock in Sinclair Broadcasting. Like thousands and thousands of people every day buy stock in Sinclair Broadcasting. David Smith has no idea who the investor is. has no idea, never met, and didn't even hear of until recently, Jeffrey Epstein, has nothing to do with Jeffrey Epstein. So Wes Moore is bringing Jeffrey Epstein into the picture to try to give a bad image to David Smith. So he's telling an audience that David Smith is after him and has ordered and directed his massive operation to go get him, and that he is nothing more than a right-wing conservative person that's associated with this evil Jeffrey. So David Smith did the only thing he could do as he's actually a citizen of the United States. He may be a billionaire, but he's still a person. So he filed a lawsuit.
1: And he should.
0: A defamation liability lawsuit. All right. Now, this is I don't know, this is called the Maryland Wire. What is that, a blog or something?
1: It's a blog, yeah.
0: And it's by Barry O'Connell. Now, I don't know Barry O'Connell. I don't know whether he's accurate or he...
1: Well, somebody sent this to me.
0: Or what he is. But he claims that the fact that Wes Moore has been dragged, as he put it, dragged into court by David Smith, that Wes Moore has the right to close down all agencies in the state of Maryland to all of the reporters that work for Sinclair Broadcasting or the Baltimore Sun. They have hundreds of reporters.
1: Mm-hmm.
0: And freelancers. So this great news organization now is not allowed, despite the freedom of the press and the Constitution, to get any answers from the thousands of employees that work for
1: Wes Moore,
0: for Sinclair Broadcasting, and because of this lawsuit, and this fellow O'Connell believes that they're justified in doing that. Well, the one thing I want to remind Mr. O'Connell and especially Wes Moore, the 50,000 people and their supervisors and secretaries of the agencies, mm-hmm. and heads and leaders and managers may work for Wes Moore, but they work for the people of Maryland.
1: Mm-hmm. And you know what that's going to produce? If Fox News is not going to be able to answer the questions or the governor or anything like this, you know what you're going to have? You're going to have private citizens, somebody like me, saying, Wes Moore, what about this? You know,
0: No. That didn't even come close to that. What's going to happen, Valerie, is they're going to file an injunction, and the judge is going to immediately say, you can't do this, while he's laughing his head off.
1: Right.
0: But now, Mr. O'Connell said this happened. Now, I don't know. I haven't read anything about this.
1: No, that's his opinion.
0: So I don't know if this is true or not. But I don't know if Wes Moore or the Attorney General Anthony Clown would be that stupid, because it makes them look more guilty.
1: Mm-hmm.
0: Actually, it makes look more of a cover-up. And it's not an insult, basically, to David Smith. It's an insult to the Constitution, the free press, and the people of Maryland who have a right to know.
1: Mm-hmm.
0: And it makes him look more guilty. So, I don't know. I mean, is this supposed to be true, Valerie? Or
1: I don't think it's true. It's his opinion. And the fact is, you know, we will find out, because if it is happening to the reporters, like Mr. O'Connell said, if it is happening to, I am definitely sure that those reporters are going to be talking about it.
0: Well, Mr. O'Connell said if these newsrooms, meaning Sinclair Broadcasting and the Baltimore Sun, if these newsrooms are finding it hard to get state agency comments, they shouldn't be knocking on the governor's door asking why he won't play ball. They ought to walk to the corner office at Sinclair, look David Smith in the eye, and ask him why he thought he could sue the state's chief executive and still get red carpet service. Mr. O'Connell, it's not red carpet service, it's the Constitution.
1: Mm-hmm.
0: And he's never gotten, we've seen McKenzie and other news reporters on television trying to get a straight answer out of the governor Well, he smiles and lies.
1: Yeah, and if you go to the mayor, if you go to the mayor,
0: forget about the
1: McKenzie,
0: mayor.
1: McKenzie, I already answered that. I already said that. What, you're not listening, McKenzie? Give me a break. No, ask the question, answer it. That's
0: now,
1: simple.
0: The Westmore, who's not running for president,
1: yes.
0: he better run because. Van Hollen wants to run now for president. The Maryland U.S. Senator who hates Jews and is an anti-Semite and hates mm-hmm. Israel, he now wants to run, the big Democrat.
1: Mm-hmm.
0: We can't have two Democrats running for president, but he has now, he is going along with the National Democrat Party's orders that directed Westmore to gerrymandered the state of Maryland, and of course they passed a ballot question that's going to be on the ballot that allows them to do it in November. Now, the people of Maryland should not be dumb enough to vote for this thing. They should vote it down. And if they vote it down, and of course Dan Cox has got to make an issue out of this, but if they vote it down, they may wind up voting down Westmore. But there has been a lawsuit filed against it, mm-hmm. and when we come back from the news, I can tell you that this lawsuit makes a lot of sense about this amendment and when it was filed and all this stuff. And, of course, they spend millions of dollars to go to Annapolis. They didn't work on gas and electric.
1: No.
0: They didn't work on juveniles. They didn't work on crime. They worked on getting Andy Harris's job.
1: I'm surprised they didn't put some taxes in that. That's right, it's an election year.
0: Yeah, well, anyway, we have to break for the news, and we'll be back and we'll tell you about this lawsuit, and, oh, we got a lot of stuff. Oh, and it's open mic, the People's Hour, in the next hour. 410-922-6380-6680. What is it?
1: 410-922-6680.
0: Thank you very much.
1: You love doing that.

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2: Federal charges.
3: Luigi Mangione has pleaded guilty to federal stalking charges in the killing of UnitedHealthcare CEO Brian Thompson. In the courtroom behind me, Mangione spoke about how he came to New York City, targeted Thompson, and then ultimately shot and killed him outside a Midtown Manhattan hotel. Mangione said that after years of back pain and navigating the complicated healthcare system in the United States, he decided to take action.
2: Michael Zeisek reporting. What many see as an unfavorable business climate is driving many large corporations out of Delaware. DoorDash is the latest to make its exit. Ken Moorman reports.
4: The delivery giant cited growing legal uncertainty and costly shareholder lawsuits. More than 60 public companies worth over $3 trillion have reportedly exited Delaware in the past 2 years, with firms like Tesla, Coinbase, and several major energy companies heading to Texas and Nevada. Critics say Delaware's courts have become less predictable, while business-friendly states are offering greater certainty and stronger protections for companies and shareholders. Ken Lorman reporting.
2: There appears to be a bipartisan support on Capitol Hill to get rid of daylight saving time. Correspondent Laura Winters reports.
5: President Trump supports keeping the time across the country the same all year long. On his Truth Social page, the president writes, "People are sick and tired of having to change their clocks twice a year. It is foolish, inconvenient, and in some cases, very costly."
2: New York City Mayor Zohran Mamdani is backing a delivery law critics say could raise Amazon costs and consumer prices. More on these stories at townhall.com.
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2: A disappointing July retail sales report shows American consumers pulling back on spending.
7: An unexpected slip of 0.6%. It's the biggest drop since May of 2025 and raised concerns on Wall Street. Heather Long, chief economist at Navy Federal Credit Union, says American consumers are showing signs of fatigue. The July snapshot found consumers spent less on gas, automobiles, car parts, appliances, electronics, and online shopping. While it's too early to sound a retreat, the data released Friday by the Commerce Department, along with a sluggish jobs report, could be good news for those waiting for lower interest rates. Many economists still expect solid growth for the third quarter. But in the wake of the retail sales report, many have lowered their forecasts. I'm Jennifer King.
2: The Trump administration asked the Supreme Court to let construction continue on its $400 million White House ballroom project during an appeal. Breaking news and analysis at townhall.com. Ukraine has carried a wide-scale attack on Russia's Samara region.
8: The head of the targeted Samara region said that Russian air defense forces repelled a massive missile attack that caused localized damage to industrial sites. Medical assistance was provided to those injured. Ukraine's President Volodymyr Zelensky said Kyiv's forces targeted Samara's progress center using domestically produced Flamingo missiles. Russia's Ministry of Defense reported shooting down 598 Ukrainian drones over 19 regions. Separately, a Russian strike on southeastern Ukraine killed a three-month-old baby and wounded 11 people. I'm Karen Schemmer.
2: Indiana authorities say at least five people have died in storms across the state this week as first responders work to rescue more people Saturday from rising waters. More on these stories at townhall.com.
9: From the Fox 45 Weather Authority team, I'm meteorologist Justin Chambers. Not bad for your Saturday overnight. We're dropping into the 70s and getting into your Sunday, looking at more showers, especially on Sunday morning. Into the afternoon, could see some strong to severe thunderstorms tracking our next weather maker. Temperatures are going to be cooler with more of that cloud cover and the rain around, with highs into the lower 80s. Some leftover showers on Monday before we dry out into the work week. From the Fox 45 Weather Authority, I'm meteorologist Justin Chambers for Talk Radio 680 WCBM.
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0: everybody, for tuning into Super Citizen Radio. We do personally greatly appreciate it. And also, this is the second hour from 9 till 10. It's open mic. This is the people's hour. You can call in and share your thoughts and ideas with Pat and Valerie, and also our listening audience, 410-922-6680. Long distance toll free is 1-800-922-6680. And you know, Valerie, when we were driving over to Washington the other day, during the day, listening to, we were listening to Kim on CBM, and, I was surprised how close to Washington we got, and we could still hear WCBM radio.
1: I was almost in Washington, and we could still hear it.
0: Yeah. Now, just to tell a little story here, please call us. We'd love to hear from you. Valerie and I were, we do a lot of reading. We do a lot of research. She does a lot of research on social media. We kept reading very disappointing and really disturbing facts and figures about the younger generation and how they were totally either disinformed or just misled on American history, and a lot of them were not even taught American history. We found out that there were 40 million young people in America under the age of 18, and the 35% of them did not know who George Washington was or what the Constitution was all about. And then we read an article in the Pew Foundation, a very respected organization, that 60% of the people in America under the age of 30 did not believe in capitalism and believed that the way of the future would be socialism. And that's crazy. I mean, how dangerous is this country? This, to me, is a crisis. So we wanted to do something about it. So we decided to write an American patriotic history book for young people, oriented towards young people. And it was a three-part series. We completed the first part, and it is on Amazon. You can buy it on Amazon. It's called Celebrate America, 250 years, and it's doing very well. Now, we were told that one of the reasons it was doing well is because a lot of parents and grandparents want to buy the book as a gift, or they want to, in general, they want to buy an American history book for their grandchildren or their children or young people, and they want to buy one that is patriotic. Now, don't get us wrong. I mean, we know that in our history we've made mistakes, we've had problems, we've done bad things, but that's not what America's all about. America is set up as a great republic with based on freedom, with a great system of government that has allowed us to overcome these mistakes and these problems. I was watching on public television once in a while, and there was a show on, I forget what it was, but one of the public television reporters was talking to a woman, a black woman, who was a professor of history. I think she was the history person for Harvard University. I'm not sure. And I think her name was Barkner or something like that. She didn't seem like she was 86, I can tell you that. But anyway, the reporter said to her, was asking her questions. Very, very, very brilliant lady. And the reporter said something to the effect, "You must not like the founding fathers, especially of, they were slave owners, and especially Thomas Jefferson, because he had 600 slaves, and when his wife died, he had a relationship with one of his slaves, and they produced 5 children, according to history." And he said to her, "I imagine you're not very happy with Mr. Jefferson, who's a great hero to Americans." And she said, "No," she said, I'm not angry with Thomas Jefferson. She said, "I admire Thomas Jefferson." And she, and the reporter looked a little surprised. And he said, well, why is that? And she said, well, first of all, you've got to understand that people are products of their times. We today are products of our times. Jefferson and the founders and folks of those days were products of their times. They didn't have the benefit of the understanding of history and what would happen to predict the future. They lived in their times under the circumstances of their times. But she said, the reason I admire Jefferson is that even though he was a slave owner, and we know that was wrong, the point is that he had the ability and the greatness to write the Declaration of Independence and contribute to writing the Constitution. Now, these documents that are what make America great, even though the circumstances of the culture and the society of the time is wrong, in error, and bad, those documents that he created through his mind allowed the future to change things. Whether it was the Civil War or civil rights, whatever it was and whatever the problems are today, these great documents that these men created allow us to change things for the better. So, very interesting. You know, we understand and we believe that, yes, there were mistakes, there were problems, but what's happening in America as we, after we wrote this book, we started studying things and we found out about the American Museum of American History, which is part of the Smithsonian organization in Washington, right down the road, is anti-American. It's controlled by radical leftists who have a whole different view like the sociologists have. The socialists, the view they have, anti-hate America. America is owned by slave owners. Americans stole the land. American did this, did that. Everything is negative. They didn't have the answer. They don't provide the answer. And this is what they're teaching our children. We found out that the American History Museum is not only promoting all of this stuff, they have such power that they control what goes out to all the schools. I have to excuse me. What went out to all the schools? Their opinion, their viewpoint. So it came out this past 2 weeks. There were hearings in the United States Senate about Arthea Hartig, who is in charge of the museum, and all of these misleading, offensive, negative criticisms of the United States of America. So Valerie and I decided to drive over and take a look, and we can substantiate and tell you it's terrible. It's terrible. I'll give you an example. It's a big, beautiful place. It's beautiful. It's large. It's very large. There are some areas that are acceptable and fair, but a lot of it is very bad, very anti-America, very anti-history. Best example I can give you, the American automobile. Henry Ford invented the automobile. America is the centerpiece and the capital of the automobile. We created the first interstate road system under President Eisenhower. We created the Lincoln Highway, the first highway across America. But we have car clubs all over America. We have automobile groups, automobile clubs. If you've ever been to any of these auto shows put on by individual citizens, these are citizens in the United States who love the older cars or who love to, it's artwork. These cars are beautiful. There's a show on television called, I don't know what it's called, Valerie, about this guy that refurbishes and rebuilds cars.
1: Yeah, it's not Pawn Stars.
0: It's on the Pawn Star Channel.
1: Yeah, yeah.
0: Oh, but it's beautiful. we are the automobile center and capital of the world. Of course, now they're making automobiles all over the world, and the Democrats, through open trade instead of controlled trade, Fair for America, allowed the whole industry to expand everywhere. But forget about that. But this is the auto center. I know a lot of people that have auto clubs, that a lot of older men and women. They have older cars in retirement or whatever they can afford. They may have a regular new car, but then they buy an old Chevrolet or an old Ford, and they restore it.
1: Mm-hmm.
0: And these auto, and these, you go to these auto shows. There's one up in, we go to up in Harford County, has hundreds of cars, all restored, all beautiful, and literally thousands and thousands of people go to these shows. Now, you would think it would make sense that at the American Museum of American History, there would be some dedication, some testimony, some history of the American auto experience in that museum. Do you agree with me?
1: I agree with
0: you. Do you think that would be acceptable for America? Well, we're going to take a quick break. And when we come back, I'm going to tell you before we take the break, there's nothing there about the American auto world in America. But we're going to tell you what is there when we come back. You're going to get ticked off. We'll be right back.
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0: Welcome back, everybody. Now, I want to tell you that Valerie, even though she's not saying too much right now, she's on her machine doing a lot of work. But Valerie did a wonderful job at the museum taking the pictures and photographs. So because we're going to present a book, a mini book. It's going to be out in about 2 weeks called Killing Patriotic History in America. Killing Patriotic History in America. And we're going to reveal to you why this is being done, who is responsible, and who is doing it. And at the Vatican of American History, the highest, most reverent institution, the American History Museum, they are doing this.
1: Mm-hmm.
0: They are getting away with this, and they're getting away with it in schools all across America. Now, we were talking about the American automobile experience, and there should certainly have a place, a big place, in this museum, this big, beautiful museum. But guess what's taking up a whole half a room? And when I'm talking about a room, this is the size of an auditorium. This room is dedicated to Mexican automobiles. Mexican automobiles and Mexican auto culture and Mexican auto society, with pictures all over and two beautiful cars, Mexican art. Now, we have pictures of all of this stuff. We have pictures of the cars, and it will be in the book that's going to be coming out. And that book will be available. We will have a new website. By the way, we are looking for someone as a part-time consultant. If you're out there and you're listening and you want a part-time job as a consultant to us on social media, we want to know the best marketing techniques, the best platforms to use to market our books and to market our movement. But also, we are working on a half-hour video with the great Frank Marchant.
1: Mm-hmm.
0: When it comes to videos and movies, he's the greatest in the business, and it's going to feature AI.
1: Mm-hmm.
0: It's going to feature Benjamin Franklin asking why there aren't any American automobiles at our museum.
1: I mean, when I saw that, it kind of, I mean, these were lowriders, and basically, they're tricked out cars. You know, they're old cars, they're all tricked out.
0: But all the photographs and all the vocabulary and all the narrative was all about Mexico or Mexican Americans. You know, this is the centerpiece
1: of America.
0: Of American history's culture.
1: Right.
0: The and auto world.
1: It had nothing to do with that. It had, you know, that part of the museum had absolutely.
0: And a lot of it was negative, how white people, a lot of the stuff in this museum are white supremacy, white privilege, white people bad,
1: mm-hmm.
0: ethnic groups, foreign groups good, you know, subjugation, slavery, all the, it's, I mean, you walk out of there, if you're a patriotic American, you feel sick. But especially in this room now, if you're an auto fanatic, if you're an auto lover, then I'll tell you, if I had time, I would love to buy an old vehicle and have it fixed up. And, you know, that kind of, we don't have any time to do anything. But I know there are thousands of people. But anyway, I want to get back to the business thing. We are looking for a part-time consultant to help us with the development of our social program. Platforms, advice, various things to use to promote everything, including the books. And also, I want to mention, and this is very important, how do you fix this? How do you fix this problem? This is a major problem. You know, we all know that Donald Trump once said that without a border, you don't have a nation. You know who else said that about 15 years ago? Barack Obama said mm-hmm. the same thing. And I'll tell you who said it originally. Thomas Jefferson. Thomas Jefferson said, we have to establish our borders. And Abraham Lincoln said that America will never be conquered from outside the nation. The only way it will ever be subdued or changed or destroyed is by committing suicide from inside the nation. And that's what's happening now. But part of that is we're seeing it in elections. Now, these kids under 18, of course, they can't vote. But look at this Pew survey and poll. Now, Pew is a respected organization. P-E-W, Pew. They said that 60% of the people under the age of 30 don't believe in capitalism and think that the wave of the future, you know, is Marxism. Now, socialist, Marxist, communist, they're all the same mixed bag. It's big government, no individual freedom. What they call collectivism. Everybody's together working for the state. But the point is, To give you an example, when you talk about people under 30 believing in socialism, do you know what happened in with the election of the mayor Mondami in New York? Mondami was elected with only 17% turnout. The vote in New York City was 17%.
1: Mm-hmm.
0: And half of the vote was under 30. If that was a 30% turnout, he would have lost. Now, 70% of the black voters, the black Democrats, voted for Cuomo. They voted for Andrew Cuomo, but they didn't turn out.
1: But the under 30 crew, you know, when you looked at Mondami, okay, I'm going to go and give you free housing. I'm going to give you this free. I'm going to give you free health care. He promised the world.
0: Yeah, that's the Santa Claus idea. But here is the other part about it, Valerie. The part about it is if you do not teach future leaders, future educators, future candidates, and future voters that you're living in the greatest country in the history of the world, that it's not a bad place, that free enterprise and capitalism is not a bad place, that profit is not a bad thing. You know, profit, the communists teach profit. It's called redistribution of wealth.
1: Yeah.
0: Take away your money and give it to somebody else.
1: Well, that's what Mondami was doing, you know.
0: Well, but, you know, if you're teaching people these things, they're going to vote the wrong way.
1: Right.
0: So we have got to do something. Donald Trump said a nation without a border is not a nation. Now I'm going to say this to you. And if anybody out there disagrees with me, you call me and explain to me why. A nation without an honest history is not a nation. And maybe worse than a border. Because if all of your young people, generation after generation, are lied to, are disinformed through disinformation, are misled, told the big lie about how terrible your country is, how are they going to want to serve in the military? How are they going to want to serve in public service and government? How are they going to want to vote? They'll want to vote for the people that hate the country that they hate. They're being taught how to be haters. So people say, Pat, well, why don't you and Valerie try to go to public schools, go to school board meetings, and try to get the public school system and go to colleges across the country and try to get them to teach patriotic, true, and honest history? Are you kidding me? Listen, they had, under Joe Biden, the Attorney General's office, the Department of Justice, they had parents, and they had them here in Maryland, going to school board meetings to complain about what was being taught to their children, and the FBI and the Department of Justice investigated them and locked some of them up. There is no way you're going to change the government. No way. So what we are doing is we are filing a lawsuit, a class action lawsuit against the American Museum of History, against personally the leaders and managers, Anthea Hartick and others. And you can be part of that. You can be part of it. And also we are filing a

0: have a problem and you feel your Second Amendment rights are under attack, or you can't, or you aren't allowed to have a gun, and you know that it's unconstitutional, where do you go? You go to the what? You go to the NRA, or you go to the local gun club for help. If you want to complain about open borders, of course, with the Trump as president, he's taking care of the matter. But if you have somebody like Joe Biden, you go to FAIR, that organization in Washington. But if you want to complain about the minds of your young people, the future generations of this country, being lied to, being misinformed, and being learned and taught to hate America, and if you want to do something about that institution that's telling the big lie to all, and there were thousands of people there, Valerie, when mm-hmm. we were there, thousands, all being lied to. If you want to do something, who are you going to go to? Where are you going to go? There is no organization. We are trying to create that organization. We need to do that. We need to rebuild, restore, and tell the truth. We need to take back that American History Museum. All right, so we have some calls. I want to hear from people. And we will talk with Henry. Henry, thank you for calling, and welcome to the show.
1: I heard on the news they are building two new schools out in the county. And, you know, I heard that on the news report. And they just closed one in Baltimore City. It was a charter school for boys.
0: Yeah, it was a good school,
1: too. They may be different from Baltimore County. They must be doing a little
0: well. Well, our plans, our goal for the future is to create what is called the Celebrate America Academy. We want to build a brick-and-mortar school in every state in the country that teaches American history, civics, and financial literacy. But before we even get to that, and that's going to take some time and some money, we are going to be opening up the Celebrate America Academy online. And people will be able to go online and have their young people go online and find out about true patriotic American history and civics.
1: Yeah, I know John Hopkins Hospital have academy, and I know the Baltimore Police City have academy down at University of Maryland.
0: Yeah, but they're different academies. That's to train police, and Hopkins is to train the physicians. We are trying to institute a situation where our younger generations and anybody else has access to the truth. So we're going to need your help. Everybody out there listening, this is a new movement. It's just getting started, and it's important. I don't think anybody disagrees with the fact. Now, our book, we're trying to sell that, but that's not what this is about. This is about getting people, you know, people are sleeping through this, Henry. They don't even know about it. I didn't know about it. I thought I knew a lot of stuff. I didn't know about it. I didn't know about this revolution to destroy America's history.
1: Is it a group of people?
0: It's a revolution. You know, there has been a revolution in America for 100 years since the Red Scare in 1916 that has been trying to take over and has successfully taken over our culture and our society. That's why you have all these people running for office, these nutcases that want to destroy our country, and they're successful. They control our education system. They control our college education. They control the media. You know that. It's called the revolution. It's a socialist Marxist revolution, and they're organized, and they never go away. They've been with us for 100 years, and they're stronger now than they've ever been. But we're focusing on education in American history.
1: Yeah, I know a place on Charles Street. They fight for things, too.
0: All right, well, thank you, Henry. Appreciate you taking the time to give us a call. Let us talk to William. William, good evening, and welcome to the show.

0: Hey, good evening, Pat, and good evening to your wife. You know, I was calling because I was listening to you, and I agree with you, right? There's, you know, I'm an avid listener to WCBM. I've been listening to you for a long time. I remember Tom Ma. I have a lot of respect for Tom Ma and Lester Calvin. And I've been listening to these stations for a long time, but there's some stations that I do listen to. Up the dial a little bit. That's all they talk about all day, every day. A couple of them. White supremacy, hatred of America.
1: Division.
0: And when I think about...
1: Yeah. It's dividing the country. It's polarization. And I'm going to tell you something, William. You go to that museum, that's all you see.
0: Right, right. I heard about it. But, you know, by me, I'm blind, so I can't see it. But I've heard that they're changing everything over there, right? But all I'm saying is this. I'm 67 years old. I'm born and raised in the United States. I am an American citizen. And I say that this is the greatest country in the world. Have we made mistakes? Yes, we have. But I feel that today, and I don't care what color you is, you can achieve anything you want in this country, man. You know, all these people, you know, let's talk about Miss O'Donnell, Rosie O'Donnell, that left and came back to America, right? You see, she didn't stay long, right? So all these people that's talking this hatred, man, they want to do, instead of us coming together, we are Americans. I hear people on the radio talking about Iran, the kick out butt and all that kind of stuff. Do these people realize that these people hate Americans, man? Do they realize that we are in one of the greatest countries in the world, at least I feel that I am. And I feel that you can achieve anything you want in this country. Every white person is not bad, and every black person is not good. So, you know, we all come together as Americans.
1: Well, it's the greatest country. I've read about a lot of countries. I haven't traveled much, but I've certainly read a lot about our history. And there have been 5 major books written this year on American history by renowned authors, 5 major books. And one was about the War of 1898 with the Spanish-American War, 1998. And all 5 of them, William, are negative. All 5 of them blame America.
0: Right.
1: And, you know, what I just told Henry, and I hope people are listening, we have been in a revolution in this country since 1916, when the Russian Tsar was overthrown and his whole family was murdered by the communists during the First World War, and the communists took over Russia, and they withdrew the Russian army from the British and the American allies, and many of them came to America to start what was called the Red Scare. The Red Scare, there were many, many bombings in American cities. The Attorney General of the United States, his personal home was bombed. There was a bomb that went off in downtown Wall Street, killed many, many people. It's the Red Scare. But in our history books, it doesn't say much about it. Now, in our history book, when we do the First World War, in our history book that Valerie and I wrote, we have a lot of pages dedicated to the Red Scare. And that's where it all started. And there was a guy by the name of Marcuse, a communist. And he said, now this was almost exactly 100 years ago. He said that we will never bring down America, and we will never defeat America with arms or by attacking them. The only way we can defeat America is if we go undercover and we start to influence all of the institutions of America and all the institutions of their culture. They went into the education system. They went into the unions. They went into the media. They went into all of our institutions, and they've been going through them for 100 years, and now they control all of our culture, and they're trying to control our politics by taking control of the Democrat Party. But the people have been asleep. They have been asleep. They don't know anything about this. The media has lied to them, and the media, the history, they now control the history completely. They even control our history museum.
0: Yes. You know, it's just like, I'm going to bring up 2 stories I done heard that I wish that people would debunk or at least clarify, right? About the USS Lincoln, you know, they're putting out reports that the sailors are being suicidal, and they've been out to sea for 250 days. And also, they say that Caroline Leavitt is quitting because the president switched planes and left them on the plane. So I wish somebody would clarify that. Because they just put, like you said, they
1: well, all they do is lie. Let me tell you something. The media is totally controlled by the left.
0: Yeah.
1: The media hates America. People say, well, Pat, what is the revolution all about? They want to destroy America. They want to turn us into a fascist country without rights. You know, I talked to a black guy the other day, and he said, Pat, black people went through 400 years of oppression. We had to fight for our rights. We had to fight in the Civil War. We had to fight for the civil rights. Do you think we want to go into a country that is taken over by socialists and Marxists where everybody is under control of the state? We don't want that. I'm going to tell you something. The black community and the black voters may be the toughest, smartest vote against these socialists and this revolution that wants to take over. You know, most of them voted against Al Sayed in Michigan for the Senate. Most of them voted for against Mondami in New York for the mayor's race. They are out in front. The black community and the black vote is out in front. All right, thank you for calling, William. Appreciate it very much. All right, we're going to take a break, and we'll come right back. We have Richard calling. We'll talk with him.
2: From the Fox 45 Weather Authority team, I'm meteorologist Justin Chambers. Not bad for your Saturday overnight. We're dropping into the 70s and getting into your Sunday, looking at more showers, especially on Sunday morning. Into the afternoon, could see some strong to severe thunderstorms. Tracking our next weather maker. Temperatures are going to be cooler with more of that cloud cover and the rain around, with highs into the lower 80s. Some leftover showers on Monday before we dry out into the work week. From the Fox 45 Weather Authority, I'm meteorologist Justin Chambers for Talk Radio 680 WCBM.
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1: Welcome back, everybody. If you want to get in a last-minute call with the 10 or 15 minutes we have remaining, 410-922-6680, 1-800-922-6680. We'd love to hear from you. And we're talking about the revolution. We'll be talking a lot more about it in the future. But we want to talk about Celebrate America. This is a movement now. It's not only our little book that's out there. This is a movement, involves a lawsuit and a public petition, and you've got to become part of it. You're going to hear more about it. And you can get our new book called Killing Patriotic American History. It's going to be done in a couple of weeks. You want to read this. Anyway, we have a call from Richard. Richard, good evening. Thanks for calling.
10: Yeah, good evening, folks. I wanted to, it's a great topic you got tonight, about that doll, the atrocity in that museum. And to think back a few years when the Biden regime, the Democrats tried to get through Congress. Let me just say, I read Orwell's 1984, and in that book, they had something called the Ministry of Truth.
1: And yeah, Biden tried to create the Ministry of Truth. Didn't work.
10: Yeah, they tried to legalize that and get it through Congress. It was defeated. And that's because the Democrats, their way of controlling things is like the way the old Soviet Union did in Russia with TASS and the other Pravda. They control all the news and what they call truth, and like China.
1: Well, they control all the news now. We have very little. We control about 10% of it. They've taken it over the years, for over 100 years. Let me tell you a couple of things. William was talking about the aircraft carriers of the Lincolns. We have two aircraft carriers out this year that have been at sea longer than the Lincoln. One was 290 days and another one was 300 days. I can't think of the names of them, but they were at sea or on duty. So the Lincoln was, I think, 270. But the other one is about, Carolyn Leavitt. Carolyn Leavitt did not want to come back after she had the baby. Trump begged her to come back. She said she would come back and try it out. She couldn't take care of the baby. Her husband works. She didn't want to leave the baby, and she decided to leave. Trump wanted her back.
10: Right.
1: So this is the kind of BS and lies the American people are being subjected to. But for a country to not have a history, or to have a history that is nothing but propaganda, and it's evil. I'm telling you, Richard, I'm going to try to get a bus trip together in the future to go over to this museum. People will not believe. I had an eerie feeling in there, and I felt terrible when I left.
10: Yeah, well, that's the only way the Democrats are going to keep to stay in power and get away with their atrocities and their evil deeds is to fake elections and continue to perpetuate and perpetuate propaganda, lies and propaganda. And there's a young woman, a good conservative woman on Facebook. She does Kate's Unsafe Space. And the thing, one of the things that really bothers me is the lies and propaganda that goes around with the Democrats and on the left and these protesters. They're saying that Trump was deporting American citizens. And she asked them, well, name one. They can't name one. He has not deported.
1: No, well, they don't care about, look,
10: American
1: first
10: citizens.
1: Of all, they want to destroy our system. I don't know why. People have to read Christopher Rufo. R-U-F-O. Christopher Rufo has written the great book about the revolution and how they have acted for 100 years and how they have taken over each and every instant. There's no Democrat Party. There are two power systems. I tell people this all the time. There are two power systems in the United States of America. One is the culture power system. They have taken total control of that. The other system is the political power system, which is the parties, the presidency, the governorships, the legislatures, the Congress. They have now penetrated that. They have taken control of the Democrat Party. You will pray for the day of Nancy Pelosi and Joe Biden someday, because they were bad and they allowed it. They committed suicide. They were liberal lefties. They were buying the whole what they called reform and left. But these people, see, people think this is a civil war. This is not a civil war. When we had the Civil War, the South did not want to take over the Union. The South did not want to take over America. All the South wanted to do was to be left alone and leave. These people, this is a revolution. This is not a civil war. This is a planned and programmed and financed revolution to destroy this country, to take away our freedom. This is by Marxists and communists, and they have now taken over. Listen, when they can take over the American History Museum in downtown Washington on Constitution Avenue, what kind of condition is this country in?
10: Yeah, it's going to fall to revisionism. Well, thanks, Pat. Have a good weekend.
1: Hey, thank you for calling. We appreciate it. All right, so anyway, we were going to talk about, this is one of the reasons, Valerie, that the country is great. Here we have Wes Moore with this phony amendment going on the Constitution so he can run for president and have the support of Hakeem Jareem or whatever his name is and all those people. And basically, he's got this phony amendment, right? But this is what makes the country great. A bunch of Eastern Shore Republicans have filed a lawsuit about putting the redistricting amendment on the ballot.
11: Mm-hmm.
1: Okay? Now, here's what they claim. And this, see, this is an American system. This is the system of American democracy, right? Here's what they claim. They claim that this amendment and this session missed statutory deadlines. These are state law deadlines, right? The suit alleges that the General Assembly rushed House Bill 2100 through a two-day special session, missing key election deadlines, specifically the filing notes that the Secretary of State was required under Maryland election law to certify statewide ballot questions by July 1st. We're into August. So questions on the ballot like this amendment had to be certified by July 1st. This is 4 weeks late. Maybe more, right? This is more than a month before the 2100 bill was enacted on August the 5th. Point number two, misleading ballot language. Plaintiffs, the people supporting the lawsuit, argue the language presented on the ballot is deceptive. They contend that framing the amendment as a mere clarification conceals its true intent of stripping voters of their constitutional protections against partisan gerrymandering and giving the legislature unbridled authority over federal maps. This is a federal map. This is a, and this is the state taking control. The final point is that this is a violation of the single subject law. The lawsuit asserts that House Bill 2100, the amendment, improperly combines three separate constitutional topics into one single vote. According to the filing, altering redistricting standards is number one, modifying constitutional rights is number two, and granting the Maryland Supreme Court original jurisdiction over a congressional map that challenges and should be presented in the federal Supreme Court. So these are good points, Valerie. These are all good points.
11: Yes.
1: And this is a good lawsuit. And this is what makes America great. Here you have the governor and the powerful Democrat leftist and the powerful Black caucus in America, I mean in Maryland, running like a tractor over our constitutional rights, putting this thing on the ballot where the people can vote it down if they're smart enough and they turn out. But before it even gets on the ballot, here you have a lawsuit. And on the one point, the fact that state law, this is state law. It says if you're going to put something on the ballot, it has to be accepted and provided before July 1st. This is over a month later. That's the law. That's statutory law.
11: And they don't care.
1: Now, what does the judge care? Are the judges corrupt in Maryland? They're all Democrats, every one of them. They're going to a state court. I don't know if they're going to a federal court or not.
12: It depends on who appoints the judge, because some judges
1: 90% of them are Democrats, Valerie.
12: Yeah, but it depends on what governor appointed.
1: Doesn't matter.
12: Yeah.
1: What was his name? Hogan appointed a bunch of Democrats. Okay? They all appoint Democrats, and we don't have governors that are Republicans very often. But the bottom line is that one point that they're violating state law, the state law that they passed, this is law. This is not a suggestion. This is not an idea. This is a law. Now, if I'm a judge and I'm legitimate, I'm going to take this injunction and I'm going to throw it out. And they can't come back and vote on it again because I'm throwing it out on the point that they missed the deadline. All right, anyway, thank you all for listening. Always remember, truth and knowledge. Ain't it the truth? Truth and knowledge guarantee freedom. Keep the faith, keep punching.

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2: News this hour from Town Hall, I'm Mary Rose. State police in Michigan have released new details about the victims in yesterday's multi-scene shooting.
3: State police have now released information about the ages and genders of the victims of a multi-location shooting in rural Michigan. They say at a home in Lake Township Friday, police discovered three victims who had been killed. They included a 45-year-old man, a 40-year-old woman, and a 16-year-old boy. In a separate home, police say they found another victim, a 53-year-old man. Earlier, police had confirmed the gunman, 39-year-old Chad Hickman, was found dead in the woods after a manhunt nearby, the body of a fifth victim, a 29-year-old woman. Bubba Agnew reporting.
2: President Trump is pushing a tax change that appears to have overwhelming public support and could put more investment dollars back into the economy. Correspondent Bernie Bennett reports.
4: A McLaughlin poll finds that voters support indexing capital gains taxes for inflation by nearly a 4-to-1 margin, 62% to 16%. Supporters say the change would prevent taxpayers from being taxed on gains caused only by inflation, while freeing up hundreds of billions of dollars in locked-up capital for new investments. The poll also shows strong support for expanding the capital gains exemption for homeowners, a move advocates say would encourage seniors to sell their homes and increase housing inventory for younger families. Bernie Bennett reporting.
2: Police in Virginia have arrested a 19-year-old in connection with a shooting Saturday that left five people injured. No one died in the shooting, though one victim sustained critical injuries. Chesterfield County Police announced the arrest of Cameron Harris of Henrico, Virginia. They found him hiding in a closet on campus Saturday afternoon. He was not a student at the university, authorities say. Police said they obtained eight felony warrants for his arrest. More on these stories at townhall.com.
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6: From the Fox 45 Weather Authority team, I'm meteorologist Justin Chambers. Excellent Saturday afternoon. Partly cloudy skies, highs in the mid to upper 80s. Should be good for game time on Saturday evening for the Ravens. We are tracking our next weather maker with showers and thunderstorms developing on Sunday. From the Fox 45 Weather Authority, I'm meteorologist Justin Chambers for Talk Radio 680 WCBM.
7: This is Pastor David Lewis with today's Moment of Truth. I once read that there are seven commandments of Satan news. Upon examining them, I can tell you that they line up word for word with the devil's agenda. In the interest of time, I'll only be able to list them, but listen closely and allow them to sink in. First, create a big lie. Then wrap the lie around a kernel of truth. Third, conceal your hand. The real truth is people control. Then look for cracks in target societies. Fifth, find yourself a useful idiot. 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Sixth, deny everything. And seventh, play the long game. This is the devil's M.O. He's been using it since the Garden of Eden. Satan has had many accomplices through the years, but never as many useful idiots as he currently has in the fake news. And you wonder why America is in the shape it's in. God help us. 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This is Pastor David Lewis of the Cub Hill Bible Presbyterian Church.
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6: All right, thank you, Scott Shannon. Thanks to all of you for being with us. Write down our toll-free telephone number if you want to be a part of this extravaganza, 800-941-SEAN, if you want to join us. Yes, we are getting to El Sayed. Yes, I am going to give you the strongest case I could possibly make why you need to take this movement seriously. We'll get to all of that. A couple of things before we get started. Pretty scary in light of the assassination culture we now find ourselves living in. Three would-be assassins for President Trump. Of course, what happened to our friend Charlie Kirk. Now we have a heavily armed suspect has been arrested at L.A.'s Trump National Golf Club after he was seen scouting security preparations before the president was heading out to the West Coast. Armed man accused of scouting President Trump's South Carolina golf club before the commander-in-chief's visit. Decorated former U.S. Marine, completed combat deployments in both Iraq and Afghanistan. Agents conducted advanced security planning, spotted this guy walking around the golf course, wearing an earpiece, photographing, filming security preparations, according to federal prosecutors. He returned to the club on August the 2nd, where he falsely claimed that he worked for the State Department and for security detail there, admitted he had a loaded firearm in his pickup truck. Deputies then responding to the scene discovered that this guy wanted and was wanted in an unrelated robbery case out of El Segundo, and authorities recovered a loaded 9mm pistol, hollow point ammunition, binoculars, badge labeled security protection agent from his truck. Subsequent search of his home uncovered what investigators described as an illegally modified AR platform rifle, additional firearms, body armor, high-capacity magazines, communications equipment, and notebooks containing, you know, very concerning statements. While we were still investigating the motives of this individual, we are thankful he was apprehended before the president's visit. It's very dangerous out here. It really is. By the way, just so you know the state of the entire Democratic Party, maybe it's just a mere coincidence. Maybe the day after the Michigan Democrats handed this, by the way, what was a much closer race than people had anticipated, this crucial Senate nomination to a man that refuses to condemn the statement America deserved 9/11, Democrats in D.C. are boycotting a hearing on the Muslim Brotherhood. Muslim Brotherhood's members include Osama bin Laden's right-hand man, in al-Qaeda, Ayman al-Zawahiri. According to the Council on Foreign Relations, Hamas was an offshoot of the Palestinian branch of the Muslim Brotherhood. Hamas, of course, has in their charter the destruction of Israel. And it goes on and on. But Democratic members of the Senate Judiciary Subcommittee announced they will refuse to participate in a hearing focused on the Muslim Brotherhood networks within the U.S., the boycott targeting a session organized by federal court subcommittee chair Ted Cruz entitled Hidden in Plain Sight, Confronting the Muslim Brotherhood Network in America. You'd think they'd want safety and security for the American people first. But I do a little bit digress here. All right, let's get to last night. But before I do, I want to make sure you understand something. And I is going to be a certain portion of this program. I will try to minimize it, but I do want to make everybody aware of it. I think we're going to put this up on our website so you can just simply print it out, and that is the DSA's agenda. And we'll take the more extreme items and we'll summarize it, and this way you have it and you can make copies of it and you can share it with your friends and your family and your neighbors and your coworkers and anyone else you may run into in your life, because what happened yesterday, although it was closer than anticipated, and one of the reasons it was, I did not know the extent of money that the Democratic establishment, one of the things that has been so fascinating and somewhat mysterious in all of this is how the Democratic Party, their silence has been deafening as this radicalized DSA communist takeover of their party's been unfolding. There's only been one elected Democrat that's been willing to take it on. That's John Fetterman. Now, you've had others. James Carville this weekend's not going to be a part of a party with Abdul Sayed. He said that he may be leaving the Democratic Party if this guy, I guess if this guy's elected, but I mean, now he's the nominee, so he's a part of the party that nominated him. Then you have Bill Maher and, you know, former politician Joe Manchin is an example, and so on and so forth. And, you know, Mark Penn. I mean, there are people that are speaking out, but only one elected official, because the rest of the elected Democrats are deathly afraid of the power because they know that this is the base of the party. Now, how do we know this? Well, we did a little research for this program, and I brought this up yesterday. 250-plus members of the DSA, that's Democratic Socialists of America. I think most of them are communists, but whatever. You know, why play word games when it's ostensibly the same thing? It just, whatever form, name, manifestation, it still ends the same way. And that is unfulfilled promises, more poverty than when you start. It ends up also with, a loss of freedom that you hand over to greedy politicians that you would empower to pretty much steal money from one group of Americans, redistribute it to you, at least on paper. And then how do you ever get rid of those people in power? It never works. Never has. It never will. It is a failed system. But in case you don't know, there are 250 plus members of the DSA that are serving currently today in elected offices now in 40 states. This is not just Mamdani. This is not just El Sayed. This is not just AOC, this is not Grandpa Bernie, this is not Pocahontas only. And then you have all the other squad members, et cetera, et cetera. 90% of these DSA officials were elected following the 2019 political cycle. What does that tell you? That this is a movement that is growing very quickly in momentum. And it's gotten to the point where they have now intimidated and silenced other Democrats. What are these stated and written DSA beliefs? They want to eliminate the Senate, the presidency, the judiciary, as we currently know it. I mean, goodbye, U.S. Senate, goodbye. It's over. And we know they want amnesty for illegals. We know they want to abolish the borders. We know they want to abolish ICE. We know they want to defund because they write it. The Department of War. It's a very dangerous world, not a smart idea. They want to end all deportations, eliminate cash bail. They want their wealth tax, confiscation of wealth. They want to pass their cradle to grave, womb to the tomb, government run everything, Green New Deal, abolish prisons, police, public ownership of most corporations. That will lead to poverty. That means that they want America to become worse than New York City and worse than the state of California under the worst governor, no-show governor, Gavin Newsom. That is what their stated plan is. They're not hiding it. You know, in the past, you'd have Democrats, you know, that what things that they could never say on the campaign trail that would not help them win electorally, or things that they could never pass legislatively. This is where judicial activism came in, because this has been their real beliefs, but they were kind of, they'd at least try to hide it. Well, the hiding is over. They're not hiding anything anymore. This is now out in the open. And they are now saying it publicly. It was a much closer race. I mean, I remember I was watching and then, you know, I was doing some prep. I've got a podcast later. And I just was doing some reading, watching the results come in, watching it get closer. And, you know, the big story was out of Detroit, which went more for Haley Stevens than I think people had anticipated, but not enough by any stretch. El Sayed is the nominee now for the Democrats in Michigan. But, you know, now we have Haley Stevens. I think a lot of the surprise comes from the establishment, including Gretchen Whitmer, Chuck Schumer. They were pouring money. They won't speak out publicly, but they sense the danger of this movement within their party as a clear and present danger to their power. Chuck Schumer doesn't know it. He's done. Hakeem Jeffries probably, you know, even though he's minority leader in name only, he's done. These radicals now control the party. Haley Stevens, now it didn't take long for her to get over her objections of Abdul El Sayed's toxic policy positions like, oh, cutting off aid to Israel, calling the Jewish state evil, abolishing ICE, defunding the police, imposing a wealth tax, not to mention his refusal to condemn. He was out there. Hassan Piker was with him all day yesterday. Hassan Piker was in the room with him last night at their headquarters. Hassan Piker apparently was live streaming during this. Stevens says, I want to congratulate Abdul El Sayed on winning the Democratic nomination. I am proud to offer my support as he takes on Mike Rogers in the general election. And anyway, so, you know, Mike Rogers is saying he's not going to let that happen. Now, just I want to say a thing about Mike Rogers, who was on this program last week and we will have on many times. This is now a critical moment for this country. Mike Rogers, distinguished Army vet, former FBI special agent, chaired the House Intel Committee, 14 years in Congress, one of the most reliable pro-American voices, unflinching about confronting anti-Semitism. He is a great candidate. Came very close in the last election to beating Elizabeth Slotkin. It was a very, very, very close race. So what does this mean that this movement now has got legs? What does this mean that this is now spread like a cancer? It's not just Mamdani and AOC and Grandpa Bernie and Pocahontas. What does it mean? It means that this is now the heart and soul of what used to be a more moderate Democratic Party. That party no longer exists. And the rest of the Democrats out there, well, let me backtrack. When I was at Lindsey Graham's memorial at the National Cathedral, where I did speak, I had an opportunity to meet with a number of very high ranking names you would recognize, Democrats in the U.S. Senate. And we had private conversations. They were off the record, and I will respect my promise to keep it off the record in terms of who they are, what they said. But I am telling you, they see nothing but danger in this movement. This is not the people they want to be associated with. And they're saying it, but they won't say it out loud. And as their silence is so deafening, now it's a danger. And this is my admonition to you. Yeah, okay, a lot of us wanted El Sayed, let the lunatic win. But now the lunatic is on the ballot. Now he can be elected, And if you don't feel the urgency of this moment to stop this insane agenda right dead in its tracks now in the states like Michigan, Wisconsin with Francesca Hong, and, you know, she'll win her primary, it looks like. If you don't step up and you don't realize that 3 months from yesterday is going to be the most important midterm in your life, we have never dealt with a radicalized group of people like this. With the agenda that I just spelled out and I'm spelling out every single day. If you don't do your part, and it only takes one action by you, and that is to vote, and that is to prevent these people from growing like a cancer that will turn America, the America we love, upside down. It will be unrecognizable and will cease to exist in its current form if it continues to get out of control. If you don't stop this, it's on your head. America will get the government it deserves. I take this win very seriously. Anybody that's, good, the lunatic won. Okay, now the lunatic has to be defeated in the general election for it to mean anything. And if you don't take this responsibility in Michigan and Wisconsin seriously, if you don't take it in Colorado seriously, if you don't take it in Texas and Maine and everywhere else seriously, in Iowa seriously, in Georgia seriously, in North Carolina seriously, then I'm telling you, it's going to be Mamdani, you know, personified all around the country. I'm warning you now, please make a commitment in your heart, mind, and soul that you're not going to let this happen. I'm telling you, it is a clear and present danger to America as we now know it. These positions are insane. 800-941-SHAWN, our number, if you want to be a part of the program. I know the headlines may change. Threats that face Israel and its very survival, they remain. Much of the world, you know, they move from one story to the next. But, you know, after being targeted, all these densely populated areas within Israel, the need for humanitarian assistance has never been greater. They need food and water and shelter and clothing and medicines. The elderly can't get out to even see a doctor. Communities now have to remain on alert. But the need for humanitarian assistance has never been this great. 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They're on the ground. They're providing all of this life-saving aid. 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Anyway, please join the IFCJ. 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And together, you know, with your help, they can help all these people that are in desperate need. Go to their website. It's prayifcj.org. That's prayifcj.org.
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11: Hello, my name is Ken Falk. I spent 21 years in the U.S. Navy as a bomb disposal specialist. Early in the wars in Afghanistan and Iraq, my wife, Julia, and I started a charity to help severely physically wounded bomb disposal personnel and their families. 10 years later, that charity, Boulder Crest Foundation, has helped over 50,000 deserving men and women. 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

0: right, we got a lot to get to today. Senator Ron Johnson, will ask him about Fauci, and Francesca Hung, who is running for governor, seems to have a stronghold on the lead for the Democratic Socialist in his state. All things simple man Bill O'Reilly, we get his reaction to Al Sayed and his big victory. John Solomon with an investigation, apparently more declassified information, and John has his hands on it. 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
8: This is All Hands Radio News. I'm Petty Officer Liz Vlahos. If you think construction is a challenging endeavor on land, imagine doing it underwater. Chief Petty Officer Lynn Rodriguez takes us into the world of a CB diver.
9: When I'm getting ready to dive, I'm nervous, I'm excited, my heart starts racing, and I just hope that I get the job done and the weather and the water's cooperating with us.

0: You always have a buddy with you. You're never doing anything by yourself. You're never alone. I followed my dad's advice to always prove myself and do what I can in the Navy and make him proud, make everyone proud. So I try to do that with everything I do. Being a woman, it's sometimes more challenging because we have to wear the same amount of gear that a man does, and we have to do the same amount of pull-ups that a man does for the physical training and the test. It's a challenge, but you can do it. You just got to set your mind to it. Taught me how to be a leader, independent, confident.
1: 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For more information, go to Navy.mil, Navy.mil/underway, and Navy.mil/am.

0: Now that we made some money for our sponsors, let's go back to making the liberals crazy. The Handman is back on the radio right now.
1: All right, 25 to the top of the hour, 800-941-SEAN if you want to be a part of the program. Let me give you a hard truth. Numbers don't lie. They might make you uncomfortable, but they don't lie. We have tracked the price of the S&P 500, gold and silver, over the last 5 years. Here's the results. Between January 2022, May 2026 peaks, the results are pretty staggering. The S&P was up 45%, respectable. Gold was up 110%. Silver was the big surprise, up a staggering 415%. Here's the question. Are you holding the right assets? I'm not going to answer that question for you. You have to do your own due diligence. 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That's 855-815-G-O-L-D today. All right, so this is now going to be a battle for the heart and mind and soul of the Democratic Party. El Sayed campaign, backed by over $100,000 from dozens of members of a group with alleged terror ties. This is on FoxNews.com. Anyway, they say they have collected $115,000 from individuals who work for or who have held leadership roles on the Council of American Islamic Relations, the group CARE. You might recall that they were designated an unindicted co-conspirator in a case down in Texas many years ago. I have no idea if these campaign contributions were made or not made, but I'm just looking at Fox News Digital right now. But they're claiming 41 individuals who either work for CARE, formerly work for CARE, served in leadership, etc. It doesn't matter to me. It's irrelevant. But the money will be there for El Sayed. That much I can tell you. There's a lot of money that is being poured into elections, and we have no earthly idea where it's coming from. And it's not good, and it's not healthy. Now, I'm going to get to the DSA Constitution and bylaws. And we're going to play some El Sayed in just a minute. But I want to call attention to an important race to me that is taking place. Unfortunately, this won't be taking place until tomorrow. I'm not sure why Tennessee has it on a Thursday. Congressman Andy Ogles, friend of the program, Tennessee's 5th District, President Trump's pick for Congress. We just want to give him some props. But anyway, the state of Tennessee, like my state of Florida, like the state of Texas, like the Carolinas, you know, you see people moving into these states in droves because

0: they actually know how to run states properly. Andy, so why on a Thursday? Usually these primaries are on a Tuesday.
1: Yeah, you know, we do it different here in Tennessee, but we have a rather long early voting period. There's a 4-day break, which pushes it to Thursday. But look, you know, it is what it is. That's what the General Assembly has set the date, and so we just roll with it.
0: All right, so you're not running against, I assume, in Tennessee, one of these DSA candidates, are you? And if you get to the general again?
1: Well, actually, you know, I've got both a competitive primary and a competitive general. And, you know, like you alluded to, you know, we've got this lefty green group out of California that's spending $2 million against me because I'm Trump endorsed. I'm close to the White House. I carry most of Trump's legislation. And in their own words, they say that they're going to try to make an example out of me so that other Republicans don't vote for conservative.
0: Well, how can people help you? And this, you know, you are one of the few Republicans that have a very strong spine and a backbone. Can't say it about all of them. But I know the president counts on you, relies on you for a lot of support. So I'm just trying to make the people, my friends in Tennessee, aware that this primary is on a Thursday, which is kind of unusual. And if you haven't voted early, now would be the time to go out and vote tomorrow for Andy Ogles. But how can they get in touch with you and your campaign?
1: And, you know, obviously the vote is tomorrow, but you can go to andyogles.com. And look, you know, if you're a Republican and you have a Kamala Harris super PAC pouring $2 million against you, there's a reason for that. It's because you're a fighter, that you're a leader, that you're close to the president of the United States. And, you know, I'm enemy number one for these green energy folks, for the liberals out in California. And, you know, that's why they're coming hard at me. But look, if people don't vote, if they don't get out to the ballot box, you literally could have, this has repercussions, because if they succeed in taking me out, this California liberal group spending $2 million against me, this will encourage them to do it against other Republicans in other primaries. I mean, they say they're going to target Barry Moore. They're going to target Ralph Norman. They're going to target Byron Donalds in Florida. So I'm not the only one on the list. I just happen to be first.
0: All right, well, we're going to watch it. Andy Ogles, this is an important race. If you're a friend listening in Tennessee right now and you're in Tennessee's 5th District, it is President Trump's pick for Congress. He is being targeted by this, you know, radical clean energy super PAC. They're pouring millions of dollars in the hopes of getting you out of office. I take all elections seriously. I know people celebrating El Sayed's win yesterday. Oh, that's great. It makes it easier for Mike Rogers. I'm like, no, it doesn't. It makes it more urgent for the people of Michigan and the country to get involved in this midterm election year. You know, I know that midterm elections don't usually generate the kind of turnout that we get in presidential election years. This year has to be different. And that's what I'm telling people. All right, Andy Ogles, appreciate you, man. We'll be watching tomorrow night and reporting on it as results come in.
1: Absolutely, Sean. Thank you so much, my friend.
0: 800-941-SEAN is our number if you want to be a part of the program. You know, the DSA has a constitution. They have bylaws. They actually have Article 1. The name of the organization shall be the Democratic Socialists of America, a non-for-profit corporation. Article 2, their purpose. We are socialists because we reject an economic order based on private profit, alienated labor, gross inequalities of wealth and power, discrimination based on race, gender identity, sexual orientation, disability status, age, religion, national origin, and brutality and violence in defense of the status quo. These are the same crazy leftist, I don't know if they're similar to the people that 574 rights, or they... Are they related? Because they seem to be crazy leftists to me. But anyway, we are socialists because we share a vision of a humane social order based on popular control of resources and production, economic planning, equitable distribution, feminism, racial equality, non-oppressive relationships. We are socialists because we are developing a concrete strategy for achieving that vision, for building a majority movement that will make democratic socialism a reality in America. We believe such a strategy must acknowledge the class structure of American society and that this class structure means that there is a basic conflict of interest between those sectors with enormous economic power and the vast majority of the population. You know what they don't believe in? You know what they don't talk about? They don't talk about freedom. They don't talk about rights inherently from God, which separates us from so many other countries. Natural rights. They don't talk about individual purpose, responsibility, God-given talent. They don't talk about any of that. They don't talk about how maybe, yes, there's no country that's perfect, but a country that has created a system of governance whereby your God-given talents can be brought to fruition, and through your hard work, your labor, your innovation, that you can bring goods and services to a marketplace. And then people, you can't force them. I can't force people to listen to my radio show 3 hours a day, watch my podcast, or watch the TV show. I have to do a good show and earn your trust every day, and I work hard for that. But they don't ever talk about this. They just want equal results. And that is where the fallacy lies. Tell me, who's going to work hard? Who's going to innovate? Who is going to create if the government's going to come along and punish them by confiscating, you know, through their sense of morality, the labor of other people? Really, it's a lot more sinister than that. Because, you know, if they want to, you know, they want to take the Constitution as it in its current form, eliminate the United States Senate, take away your ability to choose our president and the way we appoint judges. You know, why do they think it's a good idea to abolish borders, offer amnesty for people that didn't respect our laws, our borders, our sovereignty? Why would they go after the only thing, the law enforcement? They want to not only abolish prisons and police, they want to abolish ICE. They're so insane, they want to defund the Department of War, end all deportations, eliminate cash bail. Then, of course, this is where it gets into the financial part of it. They want to establish a wealth tax. Well, why would anybody create anything if you're going to pay, you already pay confiscatory taxes to begin with on the federal level, then on the state level, then if you're in a place like New York City on a city level, and then they're going to come in and they're going to take more of your money. You know, it's like I ran into a young man this weekend, and he said, you know, years ago I heard you say something, and it stuck with me. I said, what's that? He's a nice kid. And he said, I heard you say that, well, if a kid works hard and gets an A in school, and another kid does no work and gets an F, why don't we just take a couple of grade points away from the kid that worked hard and got an A, and we'll give it to the kid that got the F, and then everybody will get a C, and we're all equal. That's, it kind of does capture all of this. They want public ownership of most corporations. You see the beginnings of this unfold. You've got in Abdul El-Sayed, he says, I want to reach out to Hassan Piker's viewers, the guy that blamed America for being attacked on 9/11. Who was there in the ballroom last night. Listen.
2: Was campaigning with him a good idea?
3: Look, I want to reach out to his viewers. He has a 3 million person platform. And there are things that Hassan and I disagree with, if you watched any of our content together. And there are things that he and I agree with on the question of taking on the fascism of the Trump administration. We agree.
0: Then you might recall the guy that he's been out campaigning with the last couple of days that was, you know, live streaming from his ballroom last night, Hassan Piker. Well, let's just listen to Hassan Piker in his own words.
4: America deserved 9/11, dude. I'm saying it. Totally brought it on ourselves, dude. Holy shit. We did. We f***ing did in a video game, whatever, hypothetically, politically. We f***ing did, man. We did. Holy shit. Like, how is anything I'm saying controversial? Like, we fund the people who did 9/11 still to this day.
0: Then Abdul El-Sayed refuses to comment on the death of Ali Khamenei, who's killed Americans and, you know, killed his own people. Number one state sponsor of terror, the former supreme leader, is now dead. He refuses to comment on Khamenei's death because a lot of people who are in Dearborn are very sad.
5: I also want to remind you guys that there are a lot of people in Dearborn who are sad today.
6: Mm-hmm.
5: Uh-huh. So, like, I just don't want to comment on Khamenei at all. Like, I don't think it's worth even touching that.
0: No. Then says Israel is an apartheid regime, bloodthirsty under Netanyahu. Then he goes on to say that he's saying all of it out loud. This is what makes this radicalized group of Democrats so different than radicalized Democrats in the past. They wouldn't say it. They would hide it. They knew electorally it would be suicide. They knew that they had to go about sneaky ways. They couldn't get it done legislatively. That's why judicial activism has been such a big issue for Democrats. But this is him saying we need to abolish ICE and start from scratch.
3: Well, as you well know, ICE has nothing to do with the southern border. That's Customs and Border Protection. I believe in a secure border. I also believe in immigration enforcement, but I also believe in not shooting Americans in the back of the head and the face while you're trying to do it. And maybe it's because I've served in government agencies, but once a government agency like that is told that it has impunity to do the worst things and violate the highest law of the land, which is the Constitution itself, I don't think you can reform or retrain that. I think we need to start from scratch. And ICE is not very old. It's 15 years younger than I am. It was a bad experiment. It's been weaponized to do the worst things, and I think we need to abolish it and start from scratch.
0: And his big supporter, Hossam Piker, I don't have time to play, calls Abdul El-Sayed critics Islamophobic pieces of Adam Schiff. Now, this is what is on the ballot. Now, a lot of Republicans said they wanted him to win, and frankly, it is an opportunity. It is a choice election among choice elections, but it is meaningless if you do not participate. If you don't stop Francesca Hung in Wisconsin, if you don't stop the radicalism, you know, and I am just saying to every one of you, if you don't normally vote in the midterm, you better start. This is the one to vote in. DSA back candidates, you know, toppling millionaire Democratic incumbents. And now there's over 250 of them since 2019. And that, you know, after that cycle. You have Michigan's top election official wins the Democratic primary for governor, advances to the battleground state. So, you know, there's no elected Democrats, but John Fetterman that will call these people out. This is serious. A tipping point moment for America. Are you going to allow Bernie? By the way, Bernie has the most successful track record when it comes to endorsing candidates than any other Democrat. Whoever Bernie supports seems to win. Gotta give him credit in that sense. You can't criticize him for, you know, he's a stated communist. What do you want? He's fighting for what he believes in. And, you know, his candidates are winning. And it is what it is. Well, there's 250 of them around the country. That's a real number. Anyway, I want to remind you about Sig Sauer. 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Now, I have the M17 pistol. 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
1: Another nice mix. 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
3: Yeah, thanks for having us.
4: Good morning.
1: Oh, good morning.
3: Good morning.
1: Everyone. Good morning. Carrie, we're going to start in Florida with you today. You know, Mary and I, we've spent a lot of time in your area of the state. The growth that's happened in the region is significant. The facts are the exodus of people from high-tax, high-cost areas of our country, like New York, Massachusetts, Illinois, California, and others, you know, has truly had a major impact on the Sunshine State. I know you got a big primary coming this coming Tuesday, but what are people in your area talking about the most with regards to the influx of new residents? And I'd like to hear your opinion on how the area is handling it overall and maybe what surprised, you know, you as both Sarasota and Charlotte counties just keep on growing.
4: Oh, boy, you've got that right. And, yes, it is the primary just a few days away. People pretty much are very interested in infrastructure. Everywhere you turn here in Southwest Florida, we are building. There's construction going on. But we are actually maintaining it pretty well. As you mentioned, you know, a lot of people are moving from up north to our lovely state. And while we welcome them, we are trying to handle that influx of people coming. But we do have quite a bit of room. We have a lot of waterways and a lot of, we're of course on the Gulf Coast. So we welcome those people. And as you mentioned too, Sarasota and Charlotte Harbor and even Northport, you guys, Northport is one of the fastest growing cities in the state of Florida, if not even the United States. We are really booming at the seams, yeah.
1: And overall, so that's a pretty positive report. I mean, it's got to be good for business with the radio station, a lot of sponsors and so forth, I would think, yes?
4: Yes, it is, because, with more people moving, we have a lot more businesses that are coming to the area, new restaurants that we haven't seen for a while, and people come here, and as you guys know, because you had mentioned you, Mary, spend a lot of time here, and it's just mm-hmm. a beautiful spot. We're right near Venice, of course, the shark's tooth capital of the world, Southwest Florida. The Everglades are here. We're right on the Gulf of Mexico, Charlotte Harbor. I mean, we're just very blessed to be living in paradise every day. And I think people that live here, we kind of take it for granted because we're here, waking up every morning. But it is truly a beautiful spot to be in.
2: Thank you, Carrie. And it is a wonderful area. All right, let's head to the Mountain State. Keith, you're in the southern part of the state. Your area serves as a major regional hub for travelers wanting to see the New River Gorge National Park and Reserve. I'm told the West Virginia State Fair is happening right now, not too far away from you. It sounds like August is a great month to visit your area as someone who lives there and represents the community. What are some things that you want to let our listeners know if they come visit that's really kind of seeing the area like a true local, not a tourist?
5: Oh, I tell you what, if you come here to Southern West Virginia, as you said, it is the site of the newest national park and reserve. We're very, very proud of that. It has had a huge impact on just the business economy in the area. The motels, the hotels, folks that are eating in restaurants and things like that. And then our state fair, it's the 101st State Fair of West Virginia. It is going on now through next week in Greenbrier County, which is right on the Virginia-West Virginia border. And, that state fair attracts, first and foremost, it is an agricultural fair. It always has been. It always will be. And, it brings in farmers. It brings in kids that raise horses and cattle and sheep and goats and pigs and things like that. They display all over. And for these folks, that's a big, big thing. And for Greenbrier County, that state fair brings in a lot of money.
1: And I think, Keith, because Mary and I have been down there, I think is it Lewisburg or Lewisboro? I forget what I want to say. Is that the town that it's in?
2: Or Fairly?
5: Yeah, it's actually a little town called Fairly.
1: Oh, Fairly.
5: But it is right in Lewisburg, Lewisburg, White Sulphur, all that right in
1: that
5: area.
1: I remember that. Okay. All right. Well, listen, thank you. And by the way, I agree. The state fairs we talk about all the time. You want to go experience America. That's the place to do it. So, Rudy, now we got to go to Lake Charles. We got Aaron. Where do you want to go with him?
6: Festival Capital, Louisiana. It's got the largest display of Mardi Gras costumes in a museum there, and it's got the second largest Mardi Gras celebration in Louisiana. I did not know that, Aaron.
3: Yes, sir. The Mardi Gras Museum is recently opened and absolutely gorgeous what they've done with that. I mean, if you find yourself in Southwest Louisiana, put that at the top of your list. It's definitely worth the trip in and check out. Even if you don't know much about what Mardi Gras really does and just to see what it is, how it has evolved over the, decades that they've been doing this. It is truly fabulous what they've done with that museum over there.
6: And what's the Pirate Festival?
3: Well, the Pirate Festival is, it's just a really a gathering is what it is. You get the live music out there. It features a lot of just local vendors. You get the live music. Of course, you get the food out here, which is really something that I think Southwest Louisiana has started to prop themselves up with is the boudin, the jambalaya, just the sausages out here. I mean, there's a lot of talk about the Cajun cuisine, right?
1: Right.
3: If you find yourself in Southwest Louisiana, there is no shortage of the Cajun cuisine out here. The boudin out here is absolutely fantastic.
1: Well,
3: and by the way, boudin is a silent N. I have yet to be able to pronounce the word with a silent N yet. But I'm working on it.
1: We're going to practice that. All right, last question for each one of you. We're going to go Carrie, Keith, Aaron, probably about 20-second answers at most since we're going to run out of time. But what do you say is it about your area that helps make America great? Carrie?
4: Oh, my goodness. I would probably have to say our beaches. Most people travel here for our beaches around Manasota Key, Venice, Siesta Key, famous for that shark teeth finding that I mentioned. We're just memorable, basically, for that, our beaches. But, oh, Keith, and our restaurants and our seafood.
1: Keith, we got a lot. Keith, real quick.
5: I think it is just the natural beauty of this area. For those that have never been to West Virginia, southern West Virginia, the mountains, and especially when the fall hits here and the colors change, it's just the natural beauty and everything that we have to offer now with travel and tourism.
1: Aaron, you got about 10 seconds on that.
3: It's a sportsman's paradise out here, but I'll hang my hat on the Cajun cuisine. If you can get out here and try some of that boudin, you'll love it.
1: Listen, all of you have a great weekend. Thanks for being an affiliate of the program. Couldn't do the show without you. Have a great weekend again. All right, folks, after this quick sponsors break, we're going to get clear on Clear. 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
2: 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There's still time for you to also join us and be part of this spectacular trip. All you need to do is call Megan Garfield at Regent to book this special trip this airport security and the tough-to-plan-for delays can certainly hold us up and be stressful at times. Perhaps you've seen the signs for CLEAR or their ambassadors at airports. Well, CLEAR is a biometric identity platform designed to get you through checkpoints faster, and it's not just at airports anymore. Joining us now for a broader conversation is Kyle McLaughlin, the Executive Vice President of Travel and Aviation for CLEAR.
1: Well, I'm glad we can make your appearance on America's number one travel radio show happen today. Kyle, nice to have you here with us.
3: So nice to see you this Saturday morning. Thanks for having me.
1: Well, thank you very much. Appreciate that. So we're going to get right out of the gates with you, since that's essentially the purpose of CLEAR Plus, your paid version, moving travelers through security checkpoints at airports, stadiums, and elsewhere as quickly as possible. That's the business that you're in. I want you to share a brief overview of CLEAR Plus, how much it costs, what's involved, and ways it helps folks move as compared to standard security lines.
3: CLEAR Plus is the premium travel membership for people who are looking to remove friction and remove airport anxiety from their entire home-to-gate journey. You've seen us in the airport for 16 years. CLEAR Plus members, you know, who pay a part of their annual membership fee, gets them rights to CLEAR lanes in 66 airports, over 170 different TSA checkpoints, where you've got a guaranteed, predictable, frictionless way to keep moving at speed. We've recently rolled out new technology. Our biometric e-gates allow CLEAR Plus members to verify their identity in under 5 seconds, and you can proceed directly to the baggage screening without having to interact with the TSA officer. Those have been absolutely game-changing, and you're seeing those pop up in more and more airports across the country. They're live in about 50 of our 66 airport partners, and we're adding new ones every week. 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
2: Kyle, I'm sorry to interrupt. 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
2: Yeah, and I can't think of anything that happens in the airport in less than 5 seconds. All right, so let's go on to move on back to what you had briefly mentioned before, CLEAR Concierge. This is a premium service. I particularly like this service for senior citizens, busy families with young kids, single minors traveling solo. I think it would be great. Explain the layers of the program, which really aims to make arrivals and departures smooth and really kind of a white glove process for travelers.
3: Yeah, and look, if you traveled overseas, you've seen, you know, concierge and meet and assist services in airports throughout Europe and Asia. It really hadn't taken off in the U.S. And we had CLEAR members who were calling us saying, hey, I'm bringing extra bags, or I have my kids with me. Could anybody, one of your friendly ambassadors, come help us? We decided to turn that into a formal service. So across 40 of our airports today, you can book a friendly CLEAR ambassador who, if you're arriving to the airport, will meet you curbside, meet you at parking, help you with your bags, get you seamlessly checked in, get you straight through the security checkpoint, can even get you out to the gate, or to the lounge. And they're airport experts. So if you're navigating an unfamiliar airport for the first time, they've got everything covered. And we've recently launched the arrivals version of it as well, where they'll meet you, just as you're getting off the jet bridge and make sure that you have a seamless path through the airport to collect your bags and get to whatever your favorite mode of transportation or even to your next flight is again.
1: No, I like that.
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3: We're continuing to expand. So it's available at 41 of our airports today and adding new ones every week.
2: Great.
1: So, Kyle, I'm going to take it this direction because back in June, my son and I went to a Yankee game here in New York. And although, you know, we got to the stadium well before game time, the line outside was super long. The one gate that we initially tried probably had, I don't know, 2,000 people, maybe more waiting to get in. Then we saw the clear signs and my son said to me, Dad, let's go to the clear line. Now, Mary and I, she just mentioned, we use TSA PreCheck, Global Entry all the time. We don't have clear. However, since both of our sons have clear, I was able to use the line at Yankee Stadium. Because of that, we breezed right in. We were probably in, I don't know, 3 minutes maybe at max. So it was great. But I want you to talk about your move beyond the airport, and will we see clear continuing to expand access at sports stadiums and other entertainment venues?
3: So clear, our stadium lanes are some of our members' most favorite experiences, whether you're Yankee Stadium or you're out San Francisco. We've got Miami Heat, stadiums across Atlanta and D.C. as well. We are continuing to expand our sports footprint, more venues coming online in 2027. And you can also continue to use Clear in a number of everyday applications. Clear works with a number of companies across healthcare, financial services, and retail to help people seamlessly verify their identity in scenarios where needing to know that you are you really matters. So whether you're renting a tool at Home Depot or logging into your healthcare account with your doctor's office, you're going to find Clear popping up in even more everyday use cases.
1: Okay, so that'll lead to the next question then. If we think about that, biometrics, you know, retinal scans, and we now have automated facial recognition e-gates, you know, now they all do make travel more convenient, I'll acknowledge that, but they do raise questions about data security. So how does Clear ensure user data stays private and secure and maybe separate from government surveillance watch lists?
3: So Clear is an entirely private company, and privacy has been at the core foundation of what we do since day one. You know, we never sell or rent our members' data. Everybody has, you know, will consent every single time you interact with your biometrics and your data with us. And you have the opportunity to control, delete, remove your data, you know, at any given point in time. Biometrics very much are the way of the future, and it enables security not just in the airport, but across a number of different use cases. And we think that, you know, seamless facial recognition is very much an equitable way to do that, and a way that gives users a lot of control over how and where they're sharing their biometrics and their data.
2: So you just alluded previously the fact that this is actually already applying to things beyond travel and sporting events. And when you look at this biometric technology that you've built at Clear, I mean, 10 years from now, any thoughts on where else we could possibly be using something like Clear, whether it's car keys, office building badges? I mean, this is pretty amazing technology.
3: Mary, if you think about today, how many times do you have to take a piece of plastic out of your wallet and hand it across, whether you're buying alcohol or you're checking into a hotel, you're opening a bank account, checking in at your doctor's office. So you keep handing somebody something, you know, to prove that you are you. That in today's world, with the power of AI and synthetic identities coming out of China and other countries, you know, the ability to be defrauded is becoming easier and easier. So biometric identity is very much the way of the future, not just from a security standpoint, which I think is paramount and growing to be increasingly important in the AI age for many companies, but also as a means of just reducing friction. You know, if you think about how many times in the travel journey you have to prove, be it at the rental car counter, the hotel check-in counter, you know, buying, you know, souvenirs, getting your VAT tax reclaimed, you keep handing over paper documents and paper documents.
2: You sure do.
3: Face is a seamless way to do it.
1: Well, yeah, I could see this for voting.
2: You know,
1: there's all the talk about voter ID.
2: Maybe that would be the answer to that.
1: That could solve the problem right there. Clear, I'm sure they'll step up. But, all right, so we've got less than a minute with you right now, Kyle. And so you have an app as well. For folks who may want to start with the free version of Clear, explain how that works.
3: Sure. So download the app. You can find us on the App Store. We're top ranked app in the travel section. Create your Clear account. You can upload your passport, create a digital version of your passport that's accepted at any TSA checkpoint in the country going through regular TSA. A number of great features in there to help plan your day of travel. You can plug in your home destination. We'll give you granular information about when to leave your house. You can book your Uber directly in there. And most importantly, you can pre-enroll through Clear in our app. So you want to upgrade to a Clear Plus membership, you can use it in real time at the airport if you find yourself with the opportunity to use a Clear Plus lane and book concierge directly through it as well. It was a lifesaver for people during the shutdown.
1: Well, Kyle, this has been an enlightening and convincing conversation. I appreciate that very much today. Nice checking in with you. Hope you will keep in touch. And we wish you a nice rest of your Saturday, okay?
3: Thanks so much.
2: Yeah, thank you, Kyle. It was great. Thanks. Thank you.
3: Okay.
1: All right. Interesting conversation with Kyle. The website, folks, if you want more information, you can visit clearme.com, clearme.com. Very easy. And they will. All right. As we take this bottom of the hour break, Skillcations is next. And then Mary and I are going to answer some emails before we turn to business travel. Keep those radios locked in, folks.

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1: This October 20th, Mary and I will be in Malta in the southern Mediterranean. And we're going to have a number of show fans there with us as we get ready for a 12-day cruise together. There are just two cabin suites left at this point.
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3: With SRN News, I'm Ron Taylor. Hurricane Lala forming earlier today on a path to make landfall on Hawaii's Big Island. The National Hurricane Center says the maximum sustained winds of Lala increased to 75 miles per hour, making it a Category 1 hurricane. It was located about 65 miles south-southeast of South Point on a forecast track that would take its center over or near the island's southern end into tomorrow. Indiana authorities say at least five people have died in storms across the state this week as first responders work to rescue more people Saturday from rising waters. In the neighborhoods along the White River in Indianapolis, the state has been hammered over the past week by heavy rains, resulting in rivers cresting and setting new records. A powerful magnitude 7.7 earthquake has struck off Indonesia's coast, killing at least 47 and causing widespread panic. The quake early Saturday caused buildings to collapse and injured dozens in its wake. This is SRN News.
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5: From the Fox 45 Weather Authority team, I'm meteorologist Justin Chambers. Not bad for your Saturday overnight. We're dropping into the 70s and getting into your Sunday, looking at more showers, especially on Sunday morning. Into the afternoon, could see some strong to severe thunderstorms tracking our next weather maker. Temperatures are going to be cooler with more of that cloud cover and the rain around, with highs into the lower 80s. Some leftover showers on Monday before we dry out into the work week. From the Fox 45 Weather Authority, I'm meteorologist Justin Chambers for Talk Radio 680 WCBM.
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8: 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Duplicate ballots to send more than 100 voters on June the 12th. Printing errors affecting thousands of voters now in Anne Arundel County. And now, of course, the specimen ballots in Prince George's County. The election experts are saying there's no evidence. But again, it does undermine the confidence in the entire system.
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9: And she didn't have to leave the job she loves. Being able to move again freely and without pain is something we hear about often. The bottom line is Relief Factor gives you back your life and what you love. You've heard Dr. Jerry Mixon on the program with Robert and Mary discussing his return home as a wounded combat veteran.

0: the only skill you can learn while traveling. Robert Catalano is back. She's a travel journalist who wrote an article for Thrillist on what she calls skillcations. Robin, welcome back. Did you make up that word? I've never heard that word.
1: Well, thank you very much for having me. And no, I did not. I think that's probably some marketing genius within the travel industry.
0: Well, before we highlight a few of those skillcations, I want to talk about generally why, and you've talked to a couple experts, learning something, a new craft, a new something on while traveling or being away from home is particularly helpful mentally and perhaps even emotionally.
1: Absolutely. There are really several benefits, and a lot of them go back to what we can do to sort of maintain our brains. So in terms of brain maintenance, or the ability to sustain thinking skills by reinforcement or the introduction of novelty, and cognitive reserve, which actually protects functions of the brain that naturally decline over time. Skillcations also are really beneficial in that they kind of go one step beyond a vacation. A vacation disrupts our everyday patterns, which is beneficial in and of itself, but a skillcation taps into what psychologists call the flow state. And in this state, we fully immerse ourselves in an activity and lose our sense of self-consciousness, our sense of time. And there's also the idea of bringing us back to the beginner's mindset. In our daily lives and in our careers, we're often, you know, we're trying to be experts at things. We want to be the best we can possibly be. But with a skillcation, you don't have to be an expert anymore. You can kind of go back to this childlike state of play, which is really super beneficial for us. It boosts our creativity. It leads to enhanced well-being, and it's just really enjoyable.
0: I like that concept of flow because you're absolutely right, as was the mental wellness specialist you talked to. You know, our lives are just about, you know, we're always rushing from one thing to the other, or the phone rings, or we get a text, and if you're learning something while you're away from home on vacation, you're focusing, and you will. All right, you have three examples in your piece. We have a couple of minutes left, because we gave the psychologists a lot of chance to explain things, but Robin, can you give us three examples of a skillcation?
1: Absolutely. So this can be anything from going to a pickleball camp, taking cooking classes worldwide. I really love an Italian group called Cesarine, which has beautiful cooking classes that you take in home with home cooks. You can do mixology classes. You can learn to sail. You can learn to do photography, jewelry making, even writing classes. So there's a whole variety of stuff that you can choose from. These are worldwide, and you can find stuff right in your own backyard in the U.S.
0: Well, you did give an examples of where to take some of these. You said you could go to a company called Nautilus Sailing, which is a 4-person week-long learn to sail course in the Bahamas. But this was pretty exotic, photographing wildlife in Uganda.
1: Yes. Yeah, that's actually one of my favorite picks. It's a 10-day trip. You can go into the jungles and rainforests, lots of endangered mountain gorillas, golden monkeys, and you learn alongside a professional photographer how to master your equipment, how to get the best angles, how to compose your photos.
0: And your mixology course that you mentioned in passing, also in a very exotic place. Well, not exotic, but it ain't exactly in their backyard, Lake Lucerne in Switzerland. And do you actually work behind a bar for more than a, I mean, is this a 2-hour thing or is this a several day course?
1: It was about an hour and a half. I've done it in a couple of different places. So Lake Lucerne being one of them. And it's fun because you get to work with the on staff bartender and they teach you all about making specific cocktails, usually with products that are from the local area. So you're using regional spirits, and it's a really great way to learn not only about cocktail making, but about products that have a sense of place.
0: I can see, you know, the sailing course and the photography in Uganda, you know, being what you do every day, but you say mixology is only a couple-hour course, so you're really there on vacation as well as taking that course, correct?
1: Well, they actually have more than one program related to mixology at Bergenstock Lake Lucerne. You can also take a tasting class that walks you through a variety of different cocktails and talks about their origins and how they come together. You can learn to distill your own gin, which is pretty darn cool. So there's a lot that kind of goes into the same topic. So you can actually do an immersion that's about mixology just in this one place.
0: Robin Catalano is a freelance writer. Her article on skillcations appeared in Thrillist. Hey, Robin, thank you for joining us again. Appreciate it.
1: Thanks so much.
0: We'll be right back.
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1: 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All right, during the last email segment we did, I think, Mary, that was the July 25th show, we didn't get to Taylor, who listens to us in Murray, Utah. That's our local Salt Lake City affiliate, AM 1230 KJJC Radio. So, Mary, I think, as promised, we're going to begin with Taylor.
2: That sounds great. Yeah, right. We said we would.
1: Here's what he's written into us. I'm sorry we missed attending your show when you were in Park City in April. It's cool to turn on your radio and hear a show you like in your home state. I'm sending this question about somewhere else that you've been, and hearing you talk to their executive inspired me to contact you. My wife wants to take our kids to Orlando in mid-October for a week. We have a 14 and a 12-year-old. The new Epic Universe really appeals to us. How many days should we allocate to Universal, and how many days to Disney?
2: Well, Taylor, first of all, I think I can speak for both of us. We're very glad that that segment inspired you. That was with Jeff Polk, and he's the general manager of Epic Universe. He was on again with us for an update back on the July 25th live broadcast. And Robert, you know, we originally interviewed him back when we visited Epic Universe. That was last spring for its grand opening.
1: Them going on the podcast.
2: We certainly did. And I would definitely say Epic Universe is a must for you and your family, Taylor. You just have to make the time. It's an outstanding new theme park. And you say you're going to be in Orlando for a week. I assume that's about 5 or 6 days. If that's correct, I'd say you need at least 2 days for Universal, with Epic Universe being one full day on its own. We loved it so much, we actually went someplace for dinner and went back to the park before it closed to hit a few rides at night. So definitely one day there. But don't sleep on SeaWorld and all the park experiences. They also offer. Maybe that's another day with your family. And I plan at least 3 days minimum for all the Disney parks and experiences.
1: There's a lot to do in Orlando, no question about it. Taylor, Discovery Cove is connected to SeaWorld. It's kind of an adult theme park, if you will, that requires reservations. You may want to look into that. They feature dolphin swims, beaches. Yeah, actually, beaches in Orlando. All-inclusive gourmet food and alcoholic drinks and a lot more. Icon Park is another place you may want to take your kids at night. A lot to do there as well. So go have a good time, and thanks for writing into us, okay? Email number two is from Burke, who listens to us in Deer Park, Missouri. That's our Columbia affiliate, AM 1400 and FM 98.9 KFRU Radio. Burke has written, "Please don't think I'm trying to be a Debbie Downer, but your travel experiences far outweigh mine, and I'd like to hear about a place you would not go or somewhere you've been to and will not go back."
2: Interesting, Burke. I'll start with this one. So that's a fair question. We certainly do travel a lot. However, our experiences and our opinions could be very different from what you might encounter, but I do have an answer for you. I know you listen there in Columbia, Missouri, and that makes me think of Columbia, the country. Robert, we were there back in January, and we were in Cartagena. I would say I don't have any desire to go back to Columbia anytime soon. That's me personally. And this next one may surprise you. Kauai is also on that list for me, but not for any negative reasons. If you listen regularly, you know that Robert and I do love Hawaii. We're going to be back there again in a few months with our sons. But Kauai was one of the islands we honeymooned on. And to keep that special for me, I want to remember it just that way. We have not taken our family to Kauai. We do go to Maui, but I'd say I wouldn't really want to go back to Kauai again, actually.
1: You'll go to any other Hawaiian island. God knows I've tried to get you back, Mary. Kauai, no question, but I respect how you feel. We did have such a great time, no question. Listen, I don't see us going back to where our sons went to college, since there's no more parents' weekends for us, and there's really no reason to go back there.
2: That's a good one.
1: I agree with you on the country of Colombia. It's a been there, done that now, but our thoughts and prayers are certainly with all the people after the devastating earthquake they just had. I really can't think of anywhere else. That's probably because travel is more about the people and the experiences for me. For example, you know, we've been to San Diego probably 20 different times. Every time it's been different. So, you know, Burke, I can't, I'm just not that rigid. Okay. That's the best way I can say it to you. I'm game to go anywhere and experience something different. maybe North Korea I'm not going to. But
2: no, I think for all the places we've been, for the most part, we always seem to find something that we enjoy and we have a good time and we see different things. And that's a hard question, but a fair question.
1: All right, so we're going to leave it there for today. Keep sending us your travel questions, everyone. You can also share any show comments with us as well. I know many of you do that. We appreciate that. The best way to reach us is through the show website, rmworldtravel.com. When you're there, just click on the Contact Us tab. You can't miss it. It's right there in the navigation bar atop the homepage. Thank you, Taylor. Thank you, Burke, for today's emails. This is RM World Travel, folks. We'll return in 180 seconds with a look at business travel. That's up next.
0: 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We'll be right back.
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2: Okay, Navan is a business travel platform, and they released a travel benchmark just last month that caught our attention. It showed a fairly dramatic shift in growth in the business sector of travel for the first half of 2026. That's good news that we like, and it's something to watch. Here to share more is Erica White, Navan's Chief Marketing Officer.
1: Hello. Hello, Erica. Welcome aboard America's number one travel radio show.
3: Thank you. It's awesome to be here.
1: Well, nice to have you with us today. You know, we like the new company name. We knew you certainly when you were Trip Actions, although the company still is run by the same founders. You're now Navan, which for folks out there, it's a combination of navigation and Avant, a word associated with forward thinking and innovation. Since our time is short, I want you to give folks tuned in across the country the big picture of how Navan helps business travelers and businesses.
3: Yeah, so I'm glad that we're talking, if nothing else, to make sure you know the company by the right and most current name. And I think the name and the global nature of it really reflects how big we've gotten. I mean, over 12,500 customers across all different kinds of sectors, all different shapes and sizes around the world. And what I think about, what we think about every day, is how we can help continue to build the best travel agency on the planet and that the world has really ever seen.
2: So, Erica, I want to move us to Navan's latest travel benchmark. We love your confirming the good news in the business travel sector. This is really what caught our attention when we saw this, which is the main reason we invited you today. The business sector has certainly lagged behind leisure travel since 2020. Explain some ways that your recent benchmark shows a different story.
3: Yeah, and just to take a step back on the business travel benchmark, we built this pretty recently, and I think for a few key reasons. The first is in line exactly with what you said, which is that business travel marches to the beat of a different drum than consumer travel. So what we saw in our latest business travel benchmark is that actually business travel is up about 13.5% year over year when you look at H1 2026 versus H1 2027. And it's really at an all-time high. And that's a very different story from what you're seeing in leisure travel, because when you look at the TSA data, that's only rising about 0.5%. So that's the first thing we really wanted to set out to clarify, that business travel can continue to, fuel growth and have a very high appetite, sort of separate but in addition to whatever is happening with consumer. And then the second thing is that, businesses haven't really had a way to benchmark what other peers, other sectors are doing in terms of deciding whether business travel is a lever for their growth. And I think what this index helps business decision makers see is that sending your top revenue drivers, your top performers, your relationship builders on the road is really critical to ongoing success, especially since our time in front of our screens isn't getting any shorter. Mm. Building those additional relationships that you can only really solidify in person is becoming just an increasingly important part of the corporate world.
1: Yeah, I agree with that. You know, if you think about whether it's the new Fed chair, whether it's been tax cuts, investment in America, I mean, there's a lot of positive economic news that is helping the country in many ways. But I really, if we look beyond that, what is something else that you think has fundamentally changed in the economy or even the workplace culture to trigger this, flip in good news in the business travel sector? Did you find anything specific driving it?
3: So I think that it's almost, with the pace of technology, I think people actually are just craving more in-person connection. I think business travel is a beneficiary, but I also think you can see it in terms of just the appetite to have unique experiences, whether that's concerts or other gatherings, I think the appetite for that is just rising across the board. Opportunities to connect, opportunities to get personal. So I think that's just an overall tailwind that's helping. The second thing that's more demographic in nature, and I'll just cover real quick, is I actually think young people coming into the workforce really want to blend their business and leisure travel. So I find that, you know, when they hit the road to New York, they, you know, are excited to have the opportunity to take that business trip, not just to foster relationships, but also because they want to extend a weekend on their own dime. And that's just how they think about meshing together their personal life and their work life.
1: That's a big change. Yeah.
4: That's a huge change, and I would agree. And last question real quick. I'm just really curious if airlines and hotels will take note of this and maybe watch to see if this continued robust health of business travel really actually makes a true long-term higher trend. Because I think that they've shifted their rewards programs too much on the leisure traveler.
3: Yeah, that's really interesting. I think they absolutely will take notice. And if nothing else beyond, you know, just noticing the increase in business travel, there's also a lot of interesting information about average ticket prices and premium cabin classes and just how people are spending within the business travel cohort. So I think there's a lot for our supply partners to dig into in this benchmark.
1: Well, okay. Amen to that. So folks, navan.com, N-A-V-A-N.com. That's the website to connect with Erica and the team. Erica, thanks for joining us today.
3: My pleasure. Thank you so much for the time.
4: Thank you.
3: Bye.
1: All right. Well, we're going to wrap on business travel today, everybody. Until we are back with you next Saturday at 10 a.m. Eastern Time, folks. Special thanks to all of our guests who appear on the show today with Mary and me and Rudy. Thanks to our show team, our network affiliates, and our sponsors. 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
7: News this hour from Town Hall. I'm Ron Taylor. The ongoing war with Iran is pushing U.S. aircraft carriers to their operational limits.
8: The Western Pacific Ocean will be without one key U.S. warship, at least for now. The USS George Washington is leaving the Pacific and is expected to replace the USS Abraham Lincoln in the Middle East. The Lincoln has spent a record of more than 240 uninterrupted days at sea, and there are growing concerns about sailors' mental health and supply shortages. Brian Clark, a defense analyst at the Hudson Institute, says no U.S. warship presence in the Pacific gives China another opportunity to show its strength in its desire to seize the self-governing island of Taiwan. I'm Donna Warder.
7: President Trump is praising gains in his crime crackdown across the country as the FBI releases statistics from last year.
9: The 2025 annual FBI crime report shows violent crime is down more than 9%, murder and robbery down more than 18%, and rape down more than 7% across the country. President Trump at an event celebrating law enforcement on Friday in Nassau County, Long Island.
10: Let's say they don't have good leadership, like Chicago has very bad leadership, but we have the numbers down because of what the federal government's doing. We get no credit for it because they say, well, we get no credit for it. They like to take all the credit, but everyone knows.
9: Laura Winters reporting.
7: Indiana authorities say at least five people have died in storms across the state this past week as first responders continued working to rescue more people yesterday from rising waters near the White River in Indianapolis. Hurricane Lola forming earlier today, making landfall or about to make landfall on Hawaii's Big Island. The National Hurricane Center says Lola's maximum sustained winds increased to 75 miles per hour, making it a Category 1 hurricane. and it would make landfall sometime in the next few hours. News and analysis at townhall.com.
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7: There appears to be support on Capitol Hill to keep our clocks all the same time all year round.
9: The days of springing forward and falling back may soon be coming to an end. Lawmakers on Capitol Hill have heard from voters who clearly have had more than enough of changing the car clocks, microwaves, ovens, and watches twice a year. The House has voted to make daylight saving time permanent and end that twice a year irritating routine. President Trump also supports this.
7: Arizona State University has launched a new bachelor's degree in content creation. This degree blends communication studies with hands-on training and labs in things like podcasting, production, on-camera skills, and other media skills. Critics question the value of the major, but supporters are saying it teaches digital skills needed in today's growing creator economy, of course with AI as well. More news at townhall.com. Former Trump National Security Advisor KT McFarland tells the Salem Radio Network that she understands the strategy President Trump is using when he used the phrase low-keying it when it comes to Iran.
12: Iran's done. You know, there's like it's called an anaconda strategy where you sort of slow, the snake slowly twists around and then destroys the victim. The other way I like to think about it is you have two ways of killing a snake. One way you can chop off his head, but that's risky. You know, the tail may hit you, you might miss, the snake might bite you, snake might get away, or you put the snake in a cage and starve it to death. And that's really effective.
7: McFarland is out with a new book entitled Revolution, Trump, Washington, and We the People. The White House reports some countries are routing exports through third nations to avoid tariffs from the U.S. The report says China has responded to a 2018 tariffs by sending goods to other countries. More on these stories at townhall.com.
13: From the Fox 45 Weather Authority team, I'm meteorologist Justin Chambers. Tracking some clouds overnight with temperatures dropping into the 70s. As we get into Sunday, we are looking at our next weather maker. Showers and thunderstorms develop in the morning time and then more potential strong storms on Sunday afternoon. From the Fox 45 Weather Authority, I'm meteorologist Justin Chambers for Talk Radio 680 WCBM.
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0: All right, Leonard Skinner, Simple Man, that can only mean one thing on this radio program. That is all things self-described Simple Man. That means all things Bill O'Reilly. That means all things Bill O'Reilly at BillO'Reilly.com. Mr. O'Reilly, sir, I hear you're very, very happy about the results in Michigan last night. And by the way, Bill O'Reilly has now announced that he himself has adopted the Democratic Socialist slash Communist belief system, as in writing. Mr. O'Reilly, I don't recall you ever being like that. I don't know what happened. When did you embrace these new viewpoints?
1: That was 18 counts of defamation. Swifty.
0: Oh, man. No, Bill O'Reilly did not change his belief system. He's probably in as much shock as most of the country when they hear this crap.
1: I watched you with de Blasio last night on TV, and it occurred to me it's almost an impossible interview to do. Because no matter what, I know what you were trying to do. You're trying to say, okay, let's cherry pick these crazy progressive stands. What do you believe and what don't you believe? Now, de Blasio is smart enough not to fall into that trap. So he goes back to, and he does this every time, all right? He goes back to, well, we need universal health care. Well, affordability. Well, you know, he'll never answer your question. Do you want to abolish?
0: I did get a few answers, but you are absolutely right. And I called him out on his deflection technique. You know, you would call it, he was spinning, you know, no spin zone. And I kept going back, do you support this? And he said, no, I don't. But, you know, this election is about. And do you support this? No, but the election's about this. That's not what, this isn't writing what they're standing for, Bill, but you're right. It's a hard interview in the sense that he doesn't want to answer a question.
1: No, and I think they have a little camp. They go to camp to be taught how to deflect. Cause that's what it is. So you get, a guy like de Blasio, who's a committed progressive. He set the stage for Mandani in New York, and he's not going to tell you he's a communist. He's not going to tell you that he doesn't believe in private property. He's not going to tell you any of that. He's just going to say, but if you could take but out of the interview, then you might get somewhere, but probably not. But to me, I've given up on these people. I mean, if you are in the progressive movement now in this time in history, if you voted for Al-Sayed, if you think Mandani's doing a good job, I cannot help you. I can't help.
0: I've been saying the same thing about the anti-Semites out there. I mean, I have no desire to debate stupid. What would you do if you extrapolate their population size versus ours? It's 40,000 dead Americans on October 7, 2023, what would you want your country to do? You can't have that conversation with people that are insane. You just can't.
1: You know, I got Ben Shapiro on my long form. We'll do it live. We'll drop that tomorrow. And Shapiro, obviously, is in the middle of this anti-Semitic battle. And I asked him extensively about famous Jewish people who siding with the anti-Semitic cadres. And what he has to say, very interesting, because he does name names and so do I. And just so the Hannity radio audience knows, the consensus that was reached by both him and me is that these people are not going to go against their brothers and sisters, no matter how radical. They are not going to stand up to Disney, to anything like that, because it will bring scrutiny to them. And Sophie Cunningham, the basketball player in the WNBA, is the best example of this. So all the woman does is say, look, my core belief system is that a biological man should not be competing with a trans woman, with any woman. Okay? It's not fair. It's biology. Well, that woman's getting slapped in the face, is getting cursed at, and no one that I can see, Stephen A. Smith stuck up for her.
0: Okay. Well, people like you and me have stuck up for her.
1: Yeah, but the league.
0: But you're talking about in the league. No, you had the coach of the Minnesota team. What is the name of the team? The Minnesota whatever. You know, wearing a pro-trans t-shirt to just stick it in Sophie's face, and she's, you know, being attacked every time she shows up on the court. I admire her courage greatly. You mentioned something earlier too, Bill. You said they go to camp. Now, people may think that sounds silly. It's not silly. Because what you're really saying, and I learned this years ago from a PETA representative, because PETA people are trained, and I know because the person actually told me that they would use interviews that I had with PETA people where I debate them and pretty much destroy them, and they would use it as a means of teaching spokespeople that show up on radio and TV shows like ours on how to deflect, just like de Blasio was trying the whole time to deflect. I mean, right. I knew he'd do it. But, you know, like I have a DSA member on my TV show tonight, and it might be worthwhile. Let's see how good they are at this game of deflection. But they are trained to deflect. There's something called media training to deal with the likes of Bill O'Reilly and Sean Hannity.
1: No doubt about it. And the Democratic Socialists of America is a big con because they're not going to tell you what they really believe. And here's the proof of it. So all you hear from Bernie Sanders, who is the most dangerous individual in the United States, okay, because he is the godfather of all this. All you hear from this guy now, and Mandani follows what he said, is that we need universal care for children. Universal care, not health care, care. You know what that is? That's taking a three-year-old, throwing them into some school and indoctrinating the child until he or she is 18 years old. Well, what do you think you're going to get? Okay? And a lot of parents just simply defer. So they, oh, good, I got somebody minding my kid, so I don't have to pay a babysitter. But these people, they're being underestimated by a lot of the conservative and independent media. They have it down. They have a very sharp edge. And the fundraising is unbelievable. Unbelievable.
0: The amount of money, by the way, on the other side of this, Haley Stevens, I mean, the establishment tried to quietly, because beyond John Fetterman, no elected Democrat. Now you have Carville and Van Jones and Bill Maher and, you know, Mark Penn and a few others, Joe Manchin, that have come out against, you know, this insanity. But not elected officials. You know, the likes of Schumer and Hakeem Jeffries are too gutless and cowardly. And what, you know, I want to be very clear, Bill, and I've been saying it all day, and I'm saying it on this program loud and clear. The midterm election is 3 months from yesterday. It is the most important midterm election in our life. And I've used that phrase over the years before. And maybe it's overused, but this time it's real. Because these people, what I read to you at the start of our segment is their written agenda. And if they ever get power, and if people do not participate, and don't take this threat seriously, we are going to get Mamdani, pretty much everywhere. Now, you probably don't know this. There are over 250 DSA members in elected public offices now in 40 states, Bill. 90% elected following 2019's political election cycle. We will have over 40 DSA candidates on the ballot this midterm election. Did you know that?
1: Did not know the numbers.
0: I'm glad I can help you, but the point is, this is a clear and present danger to 40 states, and it will spread like cancer. And we've got to eliminate this threat. Because what I said to you, what their written agenda is real. and you see Mamdani, you know, systematically trying to do this in New York City, which I would argue is not Michigan, not Wisconsin, not Colorado. However, it is a real clear present danger.
1: Every time the progressives start to advance, something happens like Quetta in Spain. I don't know if you notice it or not, but it goes out through history. Every time they start to get a little foothold, then you got pictures of 75,000 Africans running into Spain. And the pictures damage the open border zealots. They damage them. And they can't control it. So every time there's a police officer that's killed in the line of duty, you look to Al-Sayed and you say he wants to banish police. They don't want to fund them. All right? He wants to open the prisons. And this has always happened in our country because there was a robust communist movement at one time in America. Died out, but, and I think this will too, but not for another couple of years because these progressives are using President Trump as a recruiting tool. They're using the president. And so Trump, who knows that, has to take on a tremendous burden to rally the traditional forces to vote in November.
0: Agree on every single front. And, you know, over the years, like I did refer to Bill de Blasio as Comrade de Blasio, and I kind of stand by it today. He laughs about it. He laughs when I call Zoran Marx's Kami Mamdani. I'm making a point, trying to add a little levity and humor to what the truth is. But this is way more serious, and I'm urging people not to downplay these victories. I'm urging people to understand the money behind them is massive. Massive, Bill. You know it. You've done your investigations. We've done ours. We know where the money's coming from. We know that there are unlimited millions of dollars being poured into these candidates, and they have nefarious intentions. They would like to implement the agenda that I keep laying out for people. I don't want to repeat myself that often.
1: Yeah, I mean, once you have a foreign government, China, working with a guy like Singham to funnel money into political action committees, that should be the subject of congressional hearings. The Republicans should gather that pretty quickly. Because most people don't know who Neville Roy Singham is. You walk out, you mention his name, they don't know.
0: And that, both of us have talked about it on our respective programs.
1: We have big reach, but it's a nation of 350 million people. And some people are not going to believe what you and I say no matter what. Because, you know, there's been a movement to, contain us as, you know, this, and that always happens on both sides, I understand. But, you know, there should be a Senate hearing on, Singham and what he is doing. And if he, and I know this to be a fact, he cannot come to the United States. He would be arrested. So he's not going to come. But he doesn't have to come here. You just wire the funds. So if I'm a senator, I want to know who's getting that wire from Neville Roy. Who's getting your money?
0: Well, they have one other system that they use, and I'm coming up on the clock here, and that is they use shell corporations, Bill. You know it. I know it. It's real. We're not making this up. Appreciate you being with us. All things simple, man. Bill O'Reilly at BillO'Reilly.com.
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0: you want to start your business, you get excited, the dream that you've had for so long now coming true, and then your lawyer says, by the way, did you get this insurance and that insurance and this one and that one, and then that means you have to deal with this agent and that agent, it becomes a mess, it can become more difficult than navigating through the healthcare system. 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

0: Fox 45 Weather Authority team. I'm meteorologist Justin Chambers. Not bad for your Saturday overnight. We're dropping into the 70s and getting into your Sunday, looking at more showers, especially on Sunday morning. Into the afternoon, could see some strong to severe thunderstorms. Tracking our next weather maker. Temperatures are going to be cooler with more of that cloud cover and the rain around, with highs into the lower 80s. Some leftover showers on Monday before we dry out into the work week. From the Fox 45 Weather Authority, I'm meteorologist Justin Chambers for Talk Radio 680 WCBM.
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7: 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The top five scorers from the opening round will join me for a long-distance one-hole championship putt. The player closest to the pin wins the grand prize, which is a private round of golf with me and three guests, including green fees and cart.
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8: 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I'm Petty Officer Liz Vlahos. 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Chief Petty Officer Lynn Rodriguez takes us into the world of a CB diver.
9: When I'm getting ready to dive, I'm nervous, I'm excited, my heart starts racing, and I just hope that I get the job done and the weather and the water's cooperating with us. I am Chief Petty Officer Lynn Rodriguez. I am a Navy construction electrician and CB diver. We do underwater construction, we do demolition, build boat ramps, mooring inspections, cable inspections. Depends on the job and the location. We do some salvage, debris removal, depending where it's at. Underwater, when I'm working, I feel good. I feel like it's just a way for me to get to work. But at the same time, you have a lot of other things you got to worry about. I have to worry about how much air do I have left. I got to worry about my buddy, you know, because he's watching me and I'm watching him, making sure we're okay. And if we're lucky, we get to see. If not, everything is by feel. You always have a buddy with you. You're never doing anything by yourself. You're never alone. I followed my dad's advice to always prove myself and do what I can in the Navy and make him proud, make everyone proud. So I try to do that with everything I do. Being a woman, it's sometimes more challenging because we have to wear the same amount of gear that a man does, and we have to do the same amount of pull-ups that a man does for the physical training and the test. It's a challenge, but you can do it. You just got to set your mind to it. Taught me how to be a leader, independent, confident.
8: 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For more information, go to Navy.mil, Navy.mil/underway, and Navy.mil/M.

0: afternoon. When you get off work, be sure to check in first for everything you missed during the day. 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
1: All right, 25 now till the top of the hour. We'll check in with Senator Ron Johnson in just a second. 800-941-SEAN is our number. 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We have been following, and many of you are very interested in what is going to happen to Anthony Fauci, who invoked the Fifth Amendment 111 times, something in 2022 he said he would never do. We've had James Uthmeyer, the AG of my free state of Florida, on the program, and they are now involved in an active criminal investigation into Anthony Fauci. Rand Paul, who wrote a great book about Fauci, a lot of information in there about what they knew and when they knew it about the Wuhan lab, the EcoHealth Alliance, the panic that they were in the earliest days of COVID, knowing that taxpayer dollars likely went to fund that Wuhan lab, funneled through the EcoHealth Alliance. They knew coronavirus research took place, and they knew gain-of-function research also took place. And the wet market deception, they knew was a lie. But putting all of that aside, there is going to be accountability, at least on the state level. Rand Paul scheduling a contempt of Congress vote tomorrow. Ron Johnson, who sits on the Senate Committee on Homeland Security and Governmental Affairs, is going to join us in a second to talk about what he learned from Fauci last week and what his committee is investigating. Let me play Senator Ron Johnson slamming Fauci for repeatedly taking the Fifth.
2: I certainly understand why, on the advice of counsel, you're not answering any questions, because I think it'd be almost impossible for you to answer the questions truthfully without really demonstrating what you did, your culpability, self-incriminating. We have, all of us, has prepared a lot. I've been deluged with questions to ask Dr. Anthony Fauci. There are so many legitimate questions that deserve answers, and now you're not willing to provide those answers.
1: Joining us now is Wisconsin Senator Ron Johnson. By the way, Senator, it's great to see you. I wish under better circumstances, in the National Cathedral at the memorial for our friend Lindsey Graham, but it was good to catch up with you.
3: Well, you did a wonderful job in your remarks. I mean, really heartfelt. It was a sad occasion, but it was a celebration of a real American hero. So I appreciate you taking the time and doing such a great job.
1: Well, it was my honor. Those are not easy to do for those that ever speak in public, and I have no problem speaking in public or ever shutting up. But let me discuss here about Fauci. What is it that you've learned? Because Rand Paul had those feverish late night email exchanges back and forth, members of the NIH. What did they know? When did they know it? And what about culpability? What about, I know he got the pardon. I don't know if it's legitimate. I don't know if it was an auto pen pardon or a real Biden pardon. I have no idea. So it seems like that's going to be a difficult path to go down. No?
3: Well, first of all, we've known for quite a few years, ever since we got the emails, really describing the cover-up that occurred at the end of January, early February, where Anthony Fauci corralled all these people who he'd given grants to, who said, it looks like it's man-made to me, and corralled them within a couple of days. All of a sudden, oh, that's conspiracy theory, and they write the approximate origin explanation. So we knew about that, but again, it was good to have that further confirmed. I thought Sharon Paul did a great job in his opening statement just laying that out. I think the most significant thing that we learned from the diaries was, first of all, he lied to his own diary. But what he was telling his own diary was completely different from what he's telling the public. And the most significant thing there is when he said he thought that the coronavirus would be maybe double a bad flu season. Again, not to downplay a bad flu season, but you know, the Oxford Center for Evidence-Based Medicine, I've been pointing this out since early 2020 as well, you know, they're looking at a case fatality rate of something by 2.25, about double flu season. And I was making the point back then, you can't shut down the American economy. I don't know if you remember, I made the analogy, you know, we tragically lose tens of thousands of people on the highways each year, but we don't shut them down. And Fauci from the podium said, oh, that comment's way out. No, it was a pretty good analogy. And of course he used the, and because he went public and said it's going to be 10 times a bad flu season to justify the shutdowns, the devastated people's lives, devastated our economy, their businesses, you know, justified the experimental gene therapy injections that, again, to this day, federal health officials are not acknowledging the injuries they cause so these people can't get treated. So, again, Fauci lied about his gain-of-function support, you know, his funding for gain-of-function, probably produced the coronavirus, I mean, led to the production of the coronavirus, caused a pandemic, and then he pushed remdesivir, which nurses call run death is near because it knocks out your kidneys, sabotage early treatment with things like ivermectin, hydroxychloroquine, and other things, all in favor of the experimental gene therapy injection that FDA officials knew within 3 months that their algorithms are going to hide safety signals. There's not one news outlet that's covered my report from April 29th as news. I've been on Fox News. I've been on Fox Business in terms of being interviewed by folks like yourself. Nobody has covered what I think is the biggest government scandal in a lifetime. Our health officials knew these shots could kill people. They could permanently maim people. And they're covering it up to this day.
1: You know, when you think about gain of function, Fauci, correct me if I'm wrong, didn't he in 2012 say that even if it caused a worldwide pandemic, he would still support gain-of-function research? That to me is insane.
3: Well, he was obviously a big supporter of it. He funded it prior to the moratorium. Then he figured out a way to weasel his way around the moratorium. And they came up with this complicated process that they never used. You could continue to do gain of function if you're already doing it before that. And again, all he ever tried to do was redefine it. So he could claim, oh, we didn't do gain of function. Of course you're doing gain of function. You knew who Ralph Baric was. You knew who Peter Daszak was. You knew the Bat Lady. You knew you were funding it. That's why he had to cover it all up, lying bald-faced to the American public for years. You know, his day of reckoning in terms of public accountability came last Wednesday. That was a devastating day for a megalomaniacal narcissist like Anthony Fauci.
1: Let me ask you two questions I've been asking attorneys, and I'm getting mixed answers from both from many of them. If, in fact, we find out that the Fauci pardon was an auto pen pardon, do you think there is a way... in other words, would the validity of it stand if Joe Biden didn't sign it himself?
3: I think that would be a hard case to prove. I've just heard that there's evidence that he was fully aware of it. So I wouldn't hang my hat on that one. I'm going to be meeting with the Florida Attorney General here at the end of the day. I'm not sure what he wants to talk about, but again, I appreciate the fact that he's at least looking at pursuing charges. I know Coach Tuberville, who will probably be the next, governor of Alabama, says that he's going to keep Anthony Fauci in court every day of his life. So you do have the possibility of state charges, and that's incredibly important. I mean, I think Anthony Fauci is a criminal multiple times over. He deserves to go to jail. But the first part of accountability, and probably the most important part, is to expose him. And Anthony Fauci has been exposed as the corrupt phony that he is. Was unfortunate, and it was actually unbelievable how the Democrats, they lined up to continue to deify him. Yeah, I mean, you had Senator Kim read Teddy Roosevelt's Man in the Arena like this, you know, I'm sorry, this scumball. I mean, that's what Anthony thought. He's a scumball, okay? He's not the man in the arena. He's somebody who has caused untold damage. Read Bobby Kennedy's The Real Anthony Fauci. Look at how Anthony Fauci experimented on foster children without guardian ad litems on his AIDS research, on AZT. I mean, this is a very bad man right here. And the fact that he's ever, you know, granted sainthood by the left is appalling.
1: You know, I'm very proud of James Uthmeyer, the AG of my state of Florida. I mean, he's serious. This is a real criminal investigation going on in this state. We had him on the program this week to talk about it. Quick break, more with Wisconsin Senator Ron Johnson on the other side. Then your call's coming up, 800-941-SHAWN, if you want to join us today.
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They've raised our flag

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0: With SRN News, I'm Ron Taylor. Hurricane Lawla has skirted Hawaii's Big Island without making landfall and is expected now to weaken after lashing the region with strong winds and drenching rain. The eye of the storm passed the island's southern tip without making landfall. The National Hurricane Center says the powerful storm is expected to weaken later today. Lawla's maximum sustained winds increased to 75 miles per hour Saturday, making it a Category 1 hurricane. The Big Island is Hawaii's largest and has a population of around 210,000. Indiana authorities say at least five people have died in storms across the state this week as first responders continue to work and rescue more people yesterday from rising waters in neighborhoods along the White River in Indianapolis. The state has been hammered with heavy rains resulting in rivers cresting and setting new records in the state. Governor Mike Braun confirming yesterday that the president intends to approve a request for federal funds. This is SRN News.
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2: From the Fox 45 Weather Authority team, I'm meteorologist Justin Chambers. Not bad for your Saturday overnight. We're dropping into the 70s and getting into your Sunday, looking at more showers, especially on Sunday morning. Into the afternoon, could see some strong to severe thunderstorms tracking our next weather maker. Temperatures are going to be cooler with more of that cloud cover and the rain around with highs into the lower 80s. Some leftover showers on Monday before we dry out into the work week. From the Fox 45 Weather Authority, I'm meteorologist Justin Chambers for Talk Radio 680 WCBM.
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0: With SRN News, I'm Ron Taylor. Hurricane Lola has skirted Hawaii's Big Island without making landfall and is expected to weaken after lashing the area with strong winds and drenching rain. The eye of the storm passed the island's southern tip without making landfall. The National Hurricane Center says the powerful storm is expected to weaken. Lola's maximum sustained winds increased to 75 miles per hour yesterday at some point, making it a Category 1 hurricane. The Big Island is Hawaii's largest and has a population of around 210,000. Indiana authorities say at least five people have died in storms across the state this week as first responders continued through the day yesterday with rescues from rising waters in the neighborhood along the White River in Indianapolis. The state has been hammered over the past week by heavy rains, resulting in rivers cresting and setting new records. Governor Mike Braun confirmed yesterday that the president intends to approve a request for federal resources. This is SRN News.
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2: From the Fox 45 Weather Authority team, I'm meteorologist Justin Chambers. Not bad for your Saturday overnight. We're dropping into the 70s and getting into your Sunday, looking at more showers, especially on Sunday morning. Into the afternoon, could see some strong to severe thunderstorms. Tracking our next weather maker. Temperatures are going to be cooler with more of that cloud cover and the rain around, with highs into the lower 80s. Some leftover showers on Monday before we dry out into the work week. From the Fox 45 Weather Authority, I'm meteorologist Justin Chambers for Talk Radio 680 WCBM.
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0: With SRN News, I'm Ron Taylor. Hurricane Lola has skirted Hawaii's Big Island without making landfall and is now expected to weaken after lashing the region with strong winds and drenching rain. The eye of the storm passed just to the south, the southern tip, without making landfall. The National Hurricane Center says the powerful storm is expected to weaken. Lola's maximum sustained winds increased to 75 miles per hour at one point yesterday, making it a Category 1 hurricane. The Big Island in Hawaii is its largest and has a population of around 210,000. Luigi Mangione has pled guilty to federal stalking charges in the killing of UnitedHealthcare CEO Brian Thompson. He admitted to following Thompson to an investor conference 2 years ago and then shooting him on a New York City street. The 28-year-old Mangione acknowledged his actions Friday in a hastily scheduled hearing in Manhattan. I'm Ron Taylor, and this is SRN News.
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2: From the Fox 45 Weather Authority team, I'm meteorologist Justin Chambers. Not bad for your Saturday overnight. We're dropping into the 70s and getting into your Sunday, looking at more showers, especially on Sunday morning. Into the afternoon, could see some strong to severe thunderstorms tracking our next weather maker. Temperatures are going to be cooler with more of that cloud cover and the rain around, with highs into the lower 80s. Some leftover showers on Monday before we dry out into the work week. From the Fox 45 Weather Authority, I'm meteorologist Justin Chambers for Talk Radio 680 WCBM.
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13: 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The election experts are saying there's no evidence. But again, it does undermine the confidence in the entire system.
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0: With SRN News, I'm Ron Taylor. Ukraine has launched hundreds of drones across Russia, marking one of Kyiv's largest aerial attacks of the war. Russia's Ministry of Defense reports that it destroyed 822 drones overnight, with 600 targeting the Russia capital. On Sunday, five people were killed in Russia's southwestern Rostov region, where three towns came under attack. Hurricane Lola has skirted Hawaii's Big Island without making landfall, and is expected to weaken after lashing the area with strong winds and drenching rain. The eye of the storm passed the island's southern tip without making landfall. Luigi Mangione has pleaded guilty to federal stalking charges in the killing of UnitedHealthcare CEO Brian Thompson. He admitted to following Thompson to an investor conference in 2024 and then shooting him on a New York City street. The 28-year-old Mangione has acknowledged his actions Friday in a hastily scheduled hearing. This is SRN News.
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2: From the Fox 45 Weather Authority team, I'm meteorologist Justin Chambers. Not bad for your Saturday overnight. We're dropping into the 70s and getting into your Sunday, looking at more showers, especially on Sunday morning. Into the afternoon, could see some strong to severe thunderstorms. Tracking our next weather maker. Temperatures are going to be cooler with more of that cloud cover and the rain around, with highs into the lower 80s. Some leftover showers on Monday before we dry out into the work week. From the Fox 45 Weather Authority, I'm meteorologist Justin Chambers for Talk Radio 680 WCBM.
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0: News this hour from Town Hall. I'm Ron Taylor. President Trump says the impact of the Iran war on oil prices is a necessary evil.
1: So, for you to pay a tiny little bit more for your gasoline, just remember, you're doing it so that a very evil country cannot have, a country really, it's the number one state sponsor of terror in the world. We don't want to have them have a nuclear weapon. So remember that when you have to pay a little bit more, you're at $4. It's okay. I mean, it's, I'll never apologize. I did the right thing.
0: The president made his remarks Friday at a police academy in Nassau County, New York. Luigi Mangione pleads guilty on federal charges.
2: Luigi Mangione has pleaded guilty to federal stalking charges in the killing of UnitedHealthcare CEO Brian Thompson. In the courtroom behind me, Mangione spoke about how he came to New York City, targeted Thompson, and then ultimately shot and killed him outside a Midtown Manhattan hotel. Mangione said that after years of back pain and navigating the complicated healthcare system in the United States, he decided to take action.
0: As correspondent Michael Sisek reporting, what many see as an unfavorable business climate is driving many large corporations out of Delaware. And as correspondent Ken Lorman reports, DoorDash is the latest to make its exit.
3: The delivery giant cited growing legal uncertainty and costly shareholder lawsuits. More than 60 public companies worth over $3 trillion have reportedly exited Delaware in the past 2 years, with firms like Tesla, Coinbase, and several major energy companies heading to Texas and Nevada. Critics say Delaware's courts have become less predictable, while business-friendly states are offering greater certainty and stronger protections for companies and shareholders. Ken Lorman reporting.
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0: Ukraine has carried out a wide-scale attack on Russia's Samara region.
5: The head of the targeted Samara region said that Russian air defense forces repelled a massive missile attack that caused localized damage to industrial sites. Medical assistance was provided to those injured. Ukraine's President Volodymyr Zelensky said Kyiv's forces targeted Samara's Progress Center using domestically produced Flamingo missiles. Russia's Ministry of Defense reported shooting down 598 Ukrainian drones over 19 regions. Separately, a Russian strike on southeastern Ukraine killed a three-month-old baby and wounded 11 people. I'm Karen Shemas.
0: Reddit will join the S&P 500 next week, giving the wide-ranging online forum a boost in prestige and investments. The company will join the benchmark index as of Tuesday. Breaking news and analysis found at townhall.com. Allegations of election irregularities are surfacing after Wisconsin's Democratic gubernatorial primary. And as correspondent John Scott reports, critics on the left are claiming the contest was rigged after a late-night tally vote in Milwaukee.
6: Milwaukee election officials say five USB sticks were mistakenly left out of the initial count because of human error. After the data was recovered and uploaded, establishment Democrat David Crowley expanded his lead and defeated socialist challenger Francesca Hong. Progressive activist and Democratic socialist are crying foul, but many establishment Democrats appear relieved, seeing Crowley as the stronger general election candidate. Conservatives note that controversy highlights growing divisions inside the Democratic Party. John Scott reporting.
0: Democrats seeking the party's presidential nomination in 2028 will need to prove themselves early on in certain states. You'll find more on these stories at townhall.com.
7: From the Fox 45 Weather Authority team, I'm meteorologist Justin Chambers. Tracking some clouds overnight with temperatures dropping into the 70s. As we get into Sunday, we are looking at our next weather maker. Showers and thunderstorms develop in the morning time and then more potential strong storms on Sunday afternoon. From the Fox 45 Weather Authority, I'm meteorologist Justin Chambers for Talk Radio 680 WCBM.
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11: Hi, it's Sean Casey. I'm sitting here with Dr. Melissa Sagib, Doctor of Audiology of Audiology Associates. When silence is not golden. Great to see you again, Doctor.
12: Good to see you too.
11: Let's talk a little bit about hearing aids here. What's the difference in being fit with prescription hearing aids rather than over-the-counter?
12: Yeah, it's a great question. You know, prescription hearing aids are what you get when you walk into our doctor of audiology office or an audiologist office, and they are prescribed based on your hearing loss, and they are very different than what you can buy at big box stores, Amazon, online. And several years ago, over-the-counter hearing aids got a lot of attention as they were reintroduced to the market, but they've always been around under a different name called PSAPs, personal sound amplifiers, and they were fine. And then what companies started to get into the market a little bit more, and now you can go into any store and buy them over the counter, but it's a self-fit process, meaning you're going to pop them in. They're for a kind of mild to moderate hearing loss. And I always say more mild, comparing them to more readers if needed, where if you really have a strong problem hearing in noise or other medical factors, you're kind of contraindicated. They're probably not best for you. But if you just feel like you need hearing aids once in a while, or there are certain situations that are hard, they could be a great option for you. But again, you don't get any help. It's a self-fit process. There's no someone helping you put them in, program them. They're just generic settings that you can pick and see which one you like best. You know, some have online hearing tests you can do, so it can be a little bit more accurate. But then it's, again, online and you're doing it yourself. Prescription hearing aids are done in our offices. And what that means is before you get them, you receive a full diagnostic evaluation. We look in your ear. We have three parts of the ear, outer, middle, and the inner. And we assess all parts to see, is it wax? Is there infection? Is there something alarming like a signs of a tumor or signs of something more serious occurring? And then at least you know your baseline of what we're working with. And after we go through the full diagnostic evaluation, we sit and talk to you about hearing aid options, which one is best for you and your lifestyle, and therefore they're prescribed. And then when you come in for the hearing aid fitting, it's about an hour. We measure the hearing aid by putting a microphone in your ear with the hearing aid, and we have your prescriptive targets and your prescription of hearing based on the hearing test we did. And then we're able to match the hearing aid response to your threshold. So there's no guesswork in how much volume you need at certain frequencies to hear well and if it's going to work. We know exactly what that hearing aid is doing in your ear, and that way it's prescribed for you in your settings. So for example, I have a lot of patients who are working, and in the workforce maybe they're professors or they're in a courtroom or so forth, and the sounds can be reverberant or they need more help in noise for those specific situations. So we can really create programs to tailor the hearing aid for them. Our hearing aids that are prescription have, you know, 24 hours of battery life, and everything is rechargeable now. They're all Bluetooth compatible. And then they have some other features that could be really helpful for you. They all have apps that go with it, so you can still make some minor adjustments. Focus the direction of sound if you're in a noisy room to really customize it for what you need. So you get a lot more with the prescription side than you do over the counter. And one more important piece is that if you do have health insurance, a lot of health insurance companies in this area offer a hearing aid benefit, meaning that they have some coverage towards the cost of a hearing aid. They don't have that for over-the-counter because it's just generic. So if your insurance companies have recognized that if you are hearing impaired and you need help, seeing a doctor of audiology for prescription hearing aids will give you a better outcome than over-the-counter. And the other piece is that over-the-counter hearing aids are not cheap. A good set, there are definitely cheap ones out there, but a good set of prescription hearing aids are going to run between $2,000 and $2,500, which is pretty much what you would get in our office.
11: For the set?
12: For the set. for the set, which really isn't much different than some of the offers we have that we give our patients. And then, again, if you have a hearing aid benefit, you might even pay less. And this way you're getting a treatment, you're knowing how to put the hearing aid in, you're getting cleanings on a regular basis, ear cleanings. What if it's just wax and you're shoving a hearing aid in, right? That's not going to help you. That's actually making the problem worse because now you have to hear through all that wax and that's not good for you either. So when you get the prescription hearing aid, you're getting the assessment. And even if you are a candidate for over-the-counter, you know, if you get a baseline hearing test, that's a really good thing to have because as we age, hearing can change. And this way we're able to really track and monitor and make sure that prescription hearing aid is doing everything it can for you. And if changes arise, we make accommodations for that too by just, you know, modifying the settings.
11: You just said something very important regarding a baseline hearing test. When should that occur? What, at what age should we consider it? Because, you know, again, a lot of times people don't realize they might have very mild hearing loss. But if you have a baseline test, you might be able to determine that much earlier.
12: Absolutely. And, you know, I always say presbycusis, which is the hearing loss due to the natural aging process, usually occurs around our fifth decade of life. But that's a bell curve. And there's a lot of environmental factors that play a role here. So 50s, you should really start getting just baseline because we'll all struggle in noise or certain environments are harder, the TV's louder, things are more muffled. And maybe everything is fine and it's just the processing that our brain takes when it hears sound to understand it. And that slows down too, which is normal. But you could be in your 40s and struggling in noise and noticing changes. And the answer is you should come in and get that because there are other health factors that play a role. For example, the configuration of a hearing test, the audiogram we give and we go over with you can give us a lot of information about the calls. And so if you have a low frequency hearing loss and you're hearing like maybe a pulse in your ear, those are a lot of red flags. So when you come in, it's also like a diagnostic health assessment of your hearing. So we can see if there's anything else occurring that would be needing more medical attention.
11: What are some early signs or symptoms of hearing loss that would be a good time to call audiology associates?
12: Absolutely. You know, one important thing is everyone mumbles. And it's more than just my husband or my wife. Like, everyone's mumbling, and it's not me, it's them. Well, maybe not. And mumbling is because we hear certain sounds but not others because of the configuration of hearing. Usually our low frequencies are preserved, and the higher frequencies are more damaged. So we hear the low pitches but not the high. And that's when we hear but don't always understand, or sound is really muffled and not as clear. And so that is when you should absolutely come in. And at least you don't have to treat it, but you should diagnose it. You know, we get our blood pressure checked, we get our eyes tested, we get our teeth cleaned, and hearing is very, very important. It's one of our five senses. I think it often goes to the wayside, but more and more attention, I think, because of the over-the-counter hearing aids has brought more light into what we do and why. And so I think going back to your question about sounds is, you know, people will report muffled. And the second biggest complaint is I can't hear a noise. I'm at a party and I can't hear anymore. Right. I've noticed a decline. I'm at a restaurant. I'm reading lips. It's very hard. Or you're avoiding those situations because it is so difficult. You know, if it's so hard to hear, who wants to go out to eat unless you don't like the person? And then you can enjoy your dinner, but you just won't hear much. And hearing aids have so much technology in the prescription side. Over the counters have some, but the prescription side is really where you're see the advancements of taking the noise to not amplify it, but then really trying to take that speech and enhance it so you can enjoy being out in the world and being in parties and restaurants where you're struggling, but you're struggling with everyone else. It's audible. And that's really the goal.
11: Yeah, we often take precautions when, for instance, we wear sunglasses when we're out in sunshine because we don't want to damage our eyes.
12: Yep.
11: But so many people don't take any precautions when it comes to protecting their hearing. Why is that?
12: You know, I think that they don't think about it. You know, the eyes, you definitely can feel the maybe some sensitivity, but with your ears, you think, it's going to be fine. I'm young. And actually, research has shown that if you already have hearing loss and you and I are around the same noise level, but I have normal hearing, you are most likely going to get more damage the hearing organ because it's insult to injury, whereas I might be completely fine. And so, you know, that is definitely something to keep an eye out for too, is that if you are going to be around loud, if you're mowing your lawn, if you're, and it's a lot of lawn, you know, if you're 10 minutes, you probably are okay. But wear ear protection. Like, even if it's 10 minutes and you can do a little bit to protect, you know, the ones that go over the ears, they're called super oral. You can go to a drugstore and get the little yellow foam ones for $1.50. Those are the gold standard. If you get them in right, you have to roll them to insert them properly. But when you do, and I mean, that is the gold standard. You will attenuate sound. If it's really hard for you to put them in, we can make custom hearing protection where we take a cast of the ear, ship that out, you get any color you want. And that way, you know, you can use those. And that's what musicians use, right? You see on them with the ear plugs in. They actually have in-ear monitors, so they can hear their own voice, but it limits some of the noise. So we have those too. So there's so many options. And our environmental factors, such as noise, really play a lot. Because I'm seeing 9, 10, 11-year-olds who are listening to AirPods and music or whatever beats, and they're just blaring it. And we can tell in the configuration the cause of the problem, and we can see that a lot of it is noise and music from just too loud. And so, you know, I could do a whole talk on that part, too, right, about hearing conservation, but really OSHA, which is the occupational standards for jobs, they have a lot of really good guidelines about the volume and duration, because that's really what it's about. It's how loud for how long. So if it's a blip, you're probably okay. But if it's going for 5 or 10 minutes at a very loud volume, you are going to do damage to your hearing.
11: We'll do that next time. So if you're having signs of hearing loss, want to schedule a baseline hearing test, call Audiology Associates when silence is not golden, 410-944-3100 or online aaiaudiology.com.
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0: to revisit the Electoral College. 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
3: 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Coming up next, our final news roundup and information overload hour.
5: All right, news roundup and information overload hour. Thank you for being with us. 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It's 800-941-SEAN if you want to be a part of the program. So our friend John Solomon, founder, editor-in-chief, chief investigative reporter, justthenews.com, has a series of breaking news stories. That's the bigger headline that I can give you. Things now that the administration has been able to uncover. In other words, documents. In other words, someone might even call it evidence. In this particular case, and you can read the entire article when you go to justthenews.com, and the headline is, the FBI secretly opened a probe alleging that Donald Trump fired James Comey because he was a Russian asset, according to what are now declassified documents that John has gotten a hold of. It was now declassified by the White House. It shows the investigation, code name Oxford Comma, was launched in the immediate aftermath of Comey's May 9th, 2017 firing, and predicated on an allegation that previously released records show that the Bureau's own agents had mostly dismissed. Apparently that's in the documents too. Quote, the FBI is opening a full investigation based on the factual basis or articulable factual basis that reasonably indicates that President Donald J. Trump may be or has been wittingly or unwittingly involved in activities for or on the behalf of the government of Russia Federation, which may constitute violations of federal criminal law or threats to the national security of the U.S. According to this electronic communication opening the probe on May 16, 2017. And the goal of the investigation is to determine if President Trump is or was directed by or controlled by or coordinated activities with the Russian Federation in a manner constituting a threat to the national security of the U.S. or a violation of the federal criminal statutes. In addition, this investigation was also will also seek to determine whether President Trump and others yet to be named obstructed and or conspiracy to obstruct any associated FBI investigation. All right, so that's John Solomon is with us now. Is that what the declassified documents actually say? You're quoting from actual FBI documents you've uncovered?
6: You are. You're quoting from the opening electronic communication that opened Oxford Comma on May 16th, 2017. To really appreciate this, and to Sean, your show has made it possible for us to unravel this whole scandal over 10 years. We're 5 months into the Trump presidency. We are 9 months into the what is known as Crossfire Hurricane. In the beginning of May 2017, at the moment this memo is written, the FBI has concluded they don't have any evidence from Christopher Steele of Russia collusion. They have concluded that Mike Flynn, one of the targets of Crossfire Hurricane, did not engage in collusion. They have been told that Carter Page, the other target of the investigation, was a CIA asset, good guy, not a compatriot of the Kremlin. They have used multiple informants to bump up against Trump people. On all of those bumps, all of those interactions, found that people like George Papadopoulos and Carter Page were patriots. They weren't willing to sell out their country to Russia. They have, as one agent said, zero evidence of Russian collusion, that Donald Trump was somehow tied to the Kremlin and doing things on behalf of the Kremlin. That body of evidence, with the proof that they didn't have a collusion case, they decide to accuse the President of the United States of firing James Comey while acting as an agent of Russia. That is what this document shows. They give it a code name, Oxford comma. That was the code name for the investigation. It is gets approved by the man who fired James Comey. This is a very important fact. Rod Rosenstein, the Attorney General, and for the purpose of Russia collusion, the acting Attorney General, is the man who fires James Comey. He knows that James Comey was fired for cause for not following Justice Department rules in the Hillary Clinton email case, not Donald Trump's case, Hillary Clinton. Despite the fact,
5: by the way, just to help people get their recollection straight here, Rod Rosenstein, did he not sign one of the four FISA applications, John?
6: He did. Yeah.
5: Okay. And let me ask you another question, just to be very clear, because I want to give the timeline here.
6: Yeah.
5: After the 2016 election, didn't we have professional intel, intelligence officials, long-serving professional intelligence officials, make a determination about this allegation of Trump-Russia collusion, and they came, their career assessment came to, there was absolutely no collusion at all whatsoever, and the only thing that changed that was a meeting at the White House in December 8th, if my mind serves me well, my memory serves me well, December 8th of 2016, in Barack Obama's Oval Office that Joe Biden attended. I believe that Brennan was there. I believe Clapper was there. Joe Biden was there. And did they not say, forget about the career professional intelligence assessment, we don't like the conclusion, therefore we will make our own conclusion, which would contradict the original assessment by career intelligence officials?
6: That's right. Let me walk you through that. So there are two things going at once. Is Donald Trump colluding with Russia? That's the FBI's call. And as I just laid out, by early 2017, they know there's no collusion evidence. They've done the spreadsheet on the Steele dossier. They've done the Mike Flynn close down the investigation. They've got that. Separately, there's a separate intelligence community assessment. Did Vladimir Putin prefer Donald Trump or Hillary Clinton in the election? The career people, this, and you have the date exactly right. Your memory is amazing. December 8th, 2016, the career people provide an intelligence committee assessment report saying no preference. In fact, Vladimir Putin dropped out of the election, didn't try to help one or the other candidate in the fall. Before Barack Obama could be briefed on that, Barack Obama's people say, we don't like that conclusion. Do it over and come up with a different conclusion. We want it to say Donald Trump was helped by Vladimir Putin, which is not what the career people did. They didn't believe that. They didn't have any evidence of that. In fact, they knew it wasn't true because in the October timeframe, when Russia could have been most effective, they dropped all their active measures. They stopped engaging in the U.S. election. So you're right, Barack Obama.
5: But it runs a little deeper, and I'm only laying the foundation for where you're now taking this, because remember the first FISA application, everybody was warned, even Bruce Ohr warned everybody, and everybody was aware that what became the foundation of the FISA application was Hillary Clinton's bought and paid for, ironically, Russian disinformation dossier.
6: That's right.
5: So it actually, if there's any Russia implications, collusion, if you will, whatever term is appropriate, in terms of setting up this narrative, it came from her. And she bought and paid, and they knew it was bogus.
6: You got it exactly right. Remember, Barack Obama gets warned at the end of July or early August of 2016 that Hillary Clinton set up this dirty trick, that she came up with a plan to hang a fake scandal on Donald Trump called Russia collusion. In September, the CIA tells him the person you're looking at, the person that that Carter Page, you know, who's cited in the Steele dossier, he's our guy. He's a CIA guy. He's a good guy, not a Russian collaborator. In October, they do the first FISA, signed by James Comey. By December, they've created the spreadsheet. They've fired Christopher Steele for leaking. They've done the spreadsheet and conclude there's nothing in the Steele dossier that's real, nothing that's actionable. It's bogus. It's intelligence garbage. In January, the FBI closes down on Mike Flynn, January 2017. They closed down. No derogatory evidence found about Mike Flynn and his dealings with the thing. That's a direct quote from the document I made public this morning. Then you get to May. James Comey gets fired. He's got his undies in a cranny. He's not happy about it. He leaks his memo suggesting Donald Trump is a bad guy. And then the FBI opens up an investigation on a predicate that they know is false. Their own files know and show that this is a false predicate. Donald Trump did not fire James Comey at the behest of Russia. He fired him because Rod Rosenstein concluded he violated DOJ policy. They know that there's no connections between Trump and the Kremlin in terms of criminal collusion or political collusion. I'm going to point something out. There's an incredible quote in today's story. It's from an FBI agent who worked the case just beneath Strzok. He's about as important to the case as Pete Strzok is. And he gives an interview to the Justice Department at some point saying this was like being in a bad game of the board game Clue. They would just put two people in a room and say, that must be collusion. And he said, quote, this is a guy named Bill Barnett. I did not see any evidence of collusion between the Trump campaign and the Russian government. That is declarative. He's an expert. He's been doing this for decades. Later on, he goes and tells the Justice Department that he wanted out of the case because he saw the FBI just being abusive. Quote, he and others joked about the investigation into collusion could be made into a game, which they referred to as collusion Clue. In that hypothetical game, investigators are able to choose any character, conduct any activity in any location, and pair this individual with another character and interpret it as evidence of collusion. He called out his own bureau for playing a bad game of Clue, which, by the way, harmed the reputations and infringed the civil liberties of all the people they were investigating. These are the documents that are now public. When the FBI opened up Oxford comma, they had no basis to claim Donald Trump fired Comey because of Russia. They didn't. They fired him over Hillary Clinton, and no basis to say that Donald Trump was wittingly or unwittingly under the control of Russia. Their own agents by that time had ruled it out.
5: I mean, it's so remarkable. Let me ask you this question because, you know, we have a very smart audience here.
6: Yeah.
5: My question to you is, can people see these documents, number one, and where are the consequences?
6: Yeah.
5: Where's the accountability, John? And that's what I get asked so often because, you know, we've talked about this now for a long time, and we have all these documents now coming out confirming, corroborating everything we told people was true. It's so frustrating to me.
6: I will never forget the day in March 2017 when I was sitting with you in New York and you said to me, let's peel back this onion. Something doesn't feel right. And that's 9 years ago, 9+ years ago, Sean and Sarah and all the other Greg and all the great people that worked with us. And we sued. We got documents. We won. Now the president has made it easy to release these documents because he gave me control of this task force and I can go get them for the American public. So let me answer two questions. One, the documents are sitting on the White House website, under the Election Integrity site, you can download them, hold them in your hands, and read them yourself. Nothing special for anyone. Everybody gets treated the same. I can look at it. Two, I wrote a story for the first time in my life for the White House. It's sitting on the White House website in the press section. You can read the story I wrote. All the documents are also embedded in there, so we make it easy to understand. Now let's get to the question of accountability. I've talked to several lawyers this morning. This particular case is a strong case of what we would call an overt act in the conspiracy case. The conspiracy is the Justice Department intelligence committee repeatedly violated Donald Trump's civil liberties and civil rights by investigating him without cause and merit, raiding his home without cause and merit. This would be an overt act. You could build that case. Now I'm going to tell you something. I don't know this as a government employee, so this is not me speaking as the chairman of the White House Task Force on Government Transparency. This is talking to John Solomon, the reporter at Just the News. The current investigation by Joe DiGenova has been obstructed for months by Republicans. I'm going to call them out by name and give you the specifics. In the end of January, the Senate received a request from the Miami U.S. Attorney's Office, where Joe DiGenova would go to work, saying, we need the transcripts of John Brennan's Senate Intelligence Committee interviews so we can finish our investigation. These are crucial documents. 9 months have been passed in the Senate. John Thune and Senator Tom Cotton, the chairman of the Senate Intelligence Committee, have not produced these documents. And for 9 months, the Trump Justice Department has not allowed a grand jury subpoena to go to the Senate to compel the production of these documents. If there is no accountability, if there is no indictment of a Brennan or a Comey, we will look back and say Senator John Thune, Senator Tom Cotton, Attorney General Todd Blanche, or acting attorney general, soon to be attorney general, you'll be partly responsible, because any other Justice Department in history, if Congress resisted this long on a piece of evidence, you would have subpoenaed them and you would have compelled the courts to get it. They did it in Watergate. They did it in Whitewater. They did it for Donald Trump. But for some reason, they've allowed 9 months to elapse or 8 months to elapse when they can.
5: I'm kind of shocked at a couple of the names that you're talking about here. Tom Cotton, you know, I've always found him to be a straight shooter.
6: Well, but, I tell you, he has the request. He's had it since January, end of January, early February. He has not turned it over. There are people in the administration that have tried to call him. He hasn't returned the calls. They have not produced this document. I wrote a kind story back in May saying, hey, this has been going on for 5 months. Nothing happened. John Thune whiffed. Tom Cotton didn't deliver. And Todd Blanche did not subpoena. If we
5: now that he's about to be the attorney general, let's see maybe if that changes things. I hope so. I wish I had more time. You know, always doing the legwork. Again, you can go to John Solomon's site, justthenews.com. You can go to the White House website. What is it? Whitehouse.gov. And all of this is up there. The documents, you can read them and make your own conclusions. We appreciate it as always. John Solomon. Thank you, my friend.
6: See you soon.
5: Great work.
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5: All right, I have a question for you. Why are global central banks buying physical gold right now? According to recent reports, central banks around the world have been steadily buying physical gold to reduce their reliance on paper dollars. Now, think about that. 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
9: 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I'm Petty Officer Liz Vlahos. 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
10: When I'm getting ready to dive, I'm nervous, I'm excited, my heart starts racing, and I just hope that I get the job done and the weather and the water's cooperating with us. 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

0: Cable inspections. Depends on the job and the location. We do some salvage debris removal, depending where it's at. Underwater when I'm working, I feel good. I feel like it's just a way for me to get to work. But at the same time, you have a lot of other things you got to worry about. I have to worry about how much air do I have left. I got to worry about my buddy, you know, because he's watching me and I'm watching him, making sure we're okay. And if we're lucky, we get to see. If not, everything is by feel. You always have a buddy with you. You're never doing anything by yourself. You're never alone. I followed my dad's advice to always prove myself and do what I can in the Navy and make him proud, make everyone proud. So I try to do that with everything I do. Being a woman, it's sometimes more challenging because we have to wear the same amount of gear that a man does. And we have to do the same amount of pull-ups that a man does for the physical training and the test. It's a challenge, but you can do it. You just got to set your mind to it. Taught me how to be a leader, independent, confident.
1: 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For more information, go to Navy.mil, Navy.mil/underway, and Navy.mil/M.

0: Alec Baldwin's favorite radio talk show host is on the air right now. Right, Mr. Baldwin? Here's Sean Hannity.
1: At 25 now till the top of the hour, 800-941-SEAN this Wednesday if you want to be a part of the program. Look, when you're so excited, your dream is about to come true. You're about to open the business. You've been dreaming of for years and years. And then all of a sudden you have to hit the pause button, because you're being told by your lawyers that you need this insurance, that insurance before you can open your doors, deal with this agent, that agent. It can be more complicated than dealing with the healthcare industry. There is a transformation now happening before our very eyes. In the insurance industry, thanks to one company, and that's SuperSure.com. And that's why I want to introduce you to them. Now, it is a super agency, and now if you're opening a business, I don't care how many employees you have. 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You know what? It gets very complex. 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Here's the brilliance of what SuperSure has done. 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And if you ever tried to read one, and I have tried to read one, you don't understand it anyway. 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
1: All right, we have a couple of calls from Michigan. Let's get to them. Peggy, Tish in Michigan. Peggy's in Wisconsin. We'll ask her about Francesca in a minute. Tish, how are you? Glad you called.
3: Hi, Sean. Thank you.
1: How do you feel about the results of your primary last night?
3: Scared.
1: I like that. I like that you have a certain healthy degree of fear. This guy is now on the ballot for this midterm election. I would like every person in Michigan to understand what is at stake in this midterm and what it would mean for the people in your great state of Michigan. I'm very fond of the people of Michigan. You should have a healthy dose of concern and fear that this radical is on the ballot and he must be defeated. And Mike Rogers is a great candidate. And I hope people will wise up and be very aware of what is at stake here.
3: I voted for Rogers. When I went to bed last night, what's his face was down a point or two, and I was hoping it was going to stay that way. And, when I got up this morning, he was up a point, and it was much closer than what they were, predicting. Because they were saying,
1: listen, I expected he was going to do better. What I didn't realize is how much money, how many tens of millions that the Democratic establishment, Chuck Schumer, Whitmer, and the rest of them had poured into this campaign to defeat El Sayed. Now, they'll never criticize him publicly. They're all afraid to.
3: Oh.
1: But look at Mike Rogers, distinguished Army vet. Former FBI special agent, chaired the House Intel Committee, spent 14 years in Congress, pro-America, America first. And you know what? Look, I'm honored to endorse Mike Rogers. He was on the program last week. We'll have him on often between now and Election Day. And by the way, I'll even invite El Sayed on. Let's see if El Sayed has the courage to show up on this show.
3: He scares me. That whole, they say they're Democrats, but they're not. They're communists. And
1: that is correct. They are.
3: They just,
1: I agree with you.
3: They want to take away your rights. They want, they, and it's like, if that's what you want, then go to those countries that have that political, parties that are ruled by those parties. If that's what you,
1: I have a better idea, I think. See if you agree with me, okay? Because I hear what you're saying. You know, it's kind of goes back in a little bit of a spinoff of love it or leave it, meaning America. Here's my prescription for dealing with these lunatics, because there are 250 of them nationwide now since 2019. And we're going to have over 40 of these lunatics on the ballot this year. They now dominate the Democratic Party. The silence is deafening from every other Democrat, but for one elected Democrat, John Fetterman, you know, forget about Bill Maher and James Carville and Van Jones and Mark Penn. I mean, elected officials won't take them on. They're too cowardly. Here's the better option to me. Defeat them. Defeat them. Take this threat seriously. Look at their agenda and understand it is a threat, a direct threat to the America that we know and love and that inherited because of the blood, sweat, tears, sacrifice of so many. And if you don't want the presidency eliminated and the Senate eliminated and judiciary changed and amnesty for illegals and abolishing borders, abolishing ICE, defunding the Department of War, ending all deportations, eliminating cash bail, a wealth tax, you know, phony cradle to grave womb to the tomb promises that'll never be fulfilled, abolishing prisons and police and public ownership of business. The answer is, the antidote is to beat them. And everybody, to make that happen, has to do one little thing. Vote. So my message to all of my friends in Michigan, commit in your heart, mind, and soul, you're going to take this guy, El-Sayed, seriously and as a clear and present danger to our way of life. That's it. He wants to radically change this country. He has radical sick beliefs. And this is not somebody that is qualified to be a U.S. senator. And Mike Rogers would be great.
3: And when New York voted in Mandami, 3 million people voted out of 8 million people. And what happened to the other 5 million people that were that could vote?
1: Understand, New York's a very different state, a very different city than the state of Michigan. It just is. I have confidence that the people of Michigan, by the time November rolls around, are not going to elect this guy. I do. And it is one of the most important Senate races now in the country. And Tish, I'm tell your friends, your neighbors. I'm going to actually print out a sheet of what the DSA lunatics stand for, and then you could just print it out and hand it out to all your friends, your neighbors, your coworkers. I don't know, anybody you run into, for crying out loud.
3: Yeah.
1: All right, Tish, let not your heart be troubled. Instead of, you know, being, you know, living in fear, let this be a internal motivation for you. You're on a mission to help save the great state of Michigan. Okay?
3: Yes, sir.
1: Oh. All right, God bless you. Peggy is in Wisconsin. Well, they've got their primary coming up, and you got Francesca running for governor there, another lunatic. What's up, Peggy? How are you?
4: I'm fine. Thank you for asking. I was calling in response to the interview that you had yesterday with Mr. Pruitt. And
1: Yes, ma'am.
4: What he dealt with his child in school, and how he was talking about how the teachers have this agenda and the schools have this agenda that was not in line with what he wanted for his own children. And as a teacher myself, I become irritated, a little angry with those statements, because not all teachers are part of that. There are so many wonderful teachers that all we want to do is educate your child. I don't care about your politics. I don't care about your agenda versus their agenda. I don't need to get involved with that. I need to teach your child how to read, how to write, how to communicate. And I know that parents have come to this point that they feel like they don't have allies in the school anymore. It's a them versus us. And that's not true. There are so many of us We don't want to get involved in your politics. We just want to help educate your child. And unfortunately, there aren't enough teachers who feel that they can speak up and say, I'm not part of that. So I wanted to.
1: Well, remember, this is why parents try to get involved in schools. And then you have tiger moms like Linda, and I don't blame her at all. I mean, remember the FBI was investigating and wasting resources, you know, investigating parents at school board meetings that were speaking out against curriculum that really should have no business in school, as far as I'm concerned.
4: You're right. Parents should be asking questions. Parents should be involved. But I want them to know that there are some teachers who are actually conservative minded, who are thinking along the same lines that they are, that my purpose in the classroom is to teach your child the three R's. It is not to push some other agenda. And unfortunately, teachers don't feel that they can speak out about that because we feel that we're in a position that we could lose our jobs if we don't toe the party line. And it can't be further from the truth. I don't know a teacher that doesn't teach or doesn't treat students with respect and dignity and kindness. I don't have to fly a rainbow flag in my classroom to get that message across. I treat all my students the same.
1: You have the right idea. Reading, writing, math, science, computers, artificial intelligence. Focus on the basics. Let the values be instilled in children by their kids. You have a right to demand that they treat others the way they want to be treated. They follow the golden rule. Beyond that, let's focus on getting their test scores up without lowering standards, which they are notoriously known for doing in states like New York. All right, Peggy, I'm counting on you. Stop Francesca in Wisconsin. God help you if you don't. Back to our busy telephones as we say hi to who's next here? Brenda in Indiana. What's up, Brenda? How are you? Glad you called.
5: It's an honor to talk to you, Sean.
1: The honor is all mine. What's going on?
5: You had on one of my fellow Hoosiers yesterday. That is from Indiana. And so your question, you were talking about the whole thing with Sophie Cunningham and some of what happens to Caitlin. But you ask him if he was a Fever fan, and I can't even remember his answer, but what he went off on is the WNBA. And he said they don't even play the national anthem at the games. And even for All-Stars, they didn't play the national anthem. So I'm here to correct that information that got out on your airways and probably made a lot of people upset.
1: Yeah, I'd never heard that. And I would assume that if that were true, I would have read it somewhere. But I just listen to people. I've watched WNBA games. I've watched the Fever. As a matter of fact, I'm going to tell you the Fever is my favorite team now because I think that I like Sophie Cunningham and Caitlin Clark. I wish Caitlin would have had a little more courage to back up her teammate, though.
5: Well, here's how I know that for sure. My husband and I work for the Fever.
1: Oh, you do? What do you do?
5: We're ushers, work for the Pacers. So we're there for all the events at Gainbridge Fieldhouse, which is a wonderful venue. You need to come to a game, you and Linda, sometime. It is a blast.
1: But if I'm going to go, I'm not taking Linda, but okay.
5: I can tell you what happens is that we stop for the national anthem. We have a wide range of guests who come to perform all the way from elementary school choirs to professional people nationally recognized, usually sung, sometimes just played, even by our Indianapolis Symphony Orchestra members. And people are invited to stand, take off their hats. And we also have a memorial in our field house for our patriots who never returned from war. And it's an empty chair. And during the national anthem, that is always shown at some point.
6: This is the right choice.

0: news this hour from Town Hall. I'm Ron Taylor. State police in Michigan have released new details about the victims in Friday's multi-scene shooting. More from Bob Agnew.
1: State police have now released information about the ages and genders of the victims of a multi-location shooting in rural Michigan. They say at a home in Lake Township Friday, police discovered three victims who had been killed. They included a 45-year-old man, a 40-year-old woman, and a 16-year-old boy. In a separate home, police say they found another victim, a 53-year-old man. Earlier, police had confirmed the gunman, 39-year-old Chad Hickman, was found dead in the woods after a manhunt nearby the body of a fifth victim. A 29-year-old woman. Bob Agnew reporting.
0: President Trump is pushing a tax change that appears to have overwhelming public support and could put more investment dollars back into the economy. Bernie Bennett has details.
2: A McLaughlin poll finds that voters support indexing capital gains taxes for inflation by nearly a 4-to-1 margin, 62% to 16%. Supporters say the change would prevent taxpayers from being taxed on gains caused only by inflation, while freeing up hundreds of billions of dollars in locked-up capital for new investments. The poll also shows strong support for expanding the capital gains exemption for homeowners, a move advocates say would encourage seniors to sell their homes and increase housing inventory for younger families. Bernie Bennett reporting.
0: Hurricane Lawla has skirted Hawaii's Big Island without making landfall and is expected to weaken very soon. Not before lashing the area, though, with strong winds and drenching rain. The eye of the storm passed the island's southern tip without making landfall. The Big Island is Hawaii's largest, has a population of around 210,000 people. The Category 1 hurricane was established as it hit winds of 75 miles per hour yesterday. News and analysis at townhall.com.
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0: Correspondent Donna Warder emphasizes the old saying, sleep tight and don't let the bed bugs bite.
4: Pest experts say bed bug infestations are increasing, and this time of year, they're at their worst. Expert Eric Braun says bed bugs not only hide in mattresses, but furniture, clothing, and even shoes. And if you spot bed bugs in your luggage...
5: I would leave it outside. I'd unpack outside. I'd take all my clothing and put it directly in a dryer. And I dry it on high for about 20 to 30 minutes. Heat will kill all stages of bed bugs in your clothing.
4: Braun says if they're already in your home, leave it up to the professionals because they can be very difficult to get rid of. I'm Donna Warder.
0: As Americans struggle with rising costs, most of the nation's priciest cities share one thing in common. According to data on urban living costs, 24 of the 25 most expensive U.S. cities are governed by Democrats. Critics say years of high taxes have caused this. Breaking news and analysis at townhall.com. Correspondent Karen Jamas reports that a former Cambridge professor who was once accused of plagiarism has now been found dead.
6: Britain's Prime Minister Andy Burnham has called the sudden death of Jason Arday a tragedy. Speaking in Cornwall on Saturday, the Prime Minister said...
7: It's a moment for reflection, I would say, reflecting on how things came to this.
6: Arday, Cambridge's youngest black professor, was found dead in London on Friday. He resigned last week amid media scrutiny over plagiarism and questions about his achievements. Arday's family claims he faced harassment and abuse. Julian Moyam from the Good Law Project.
8: I think that if the press had been a little bit more... compassionate, Dr. Arday would still be in the bosom of his family.
6: Karen Chamas, London.
0: Colombia still grappling with the aftermath of a 7.4 magnitude earthquake that struck the area on Monday. Hundreds are still missing. More stories at townhall.com.
9: From the Fox 45 Weather Authority team, I'm meteorologist Justin Chambers. Tracking some clouds overnight with temperatures dropping into the 70s. As we get into Sunday, we are looking at our next weather maker. Showers and thunderstorms develop in the morning time and then more potential strong storms on Sunday afternoon. From the Fox 45 Weather Authority, I'm meteorologist Justin Chambers for Talk Radio 680 WCBM.
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13: This novena to St. Jude Thaddeus is brought to you by St. Jude Shrine, nationwide center of St. Jude devotions, located at 308 North Packer Street in downtown Baltimore. Those who are unable to visit the shrine can always request a novena book, which is available free of charge. This enables them to say the novena prayers privately at home, while their intentions are faithfully remembered at the perpetual novena services at the shrine. Every year, thousands of people enroll themselves and their loved ones, living and deceased, in the League of St. Jude. Benefits of this membership includes a remembrance in 100 Masses offered each year, a novena of Masses offered each month, and all the perpetual novena services at the shrine. Enrollment can be annual or perpetual for both individuals or an entire family. Each year, in addition to the perpetual novena services every Wednesday and Sunday, three solemn novenas in honor of St. Jude are celebrated at the shrine. A few weeks before each solemn novena, a notice is mailed to the Friends of St. Jude whose names are registered at the shrine. The shrine treasures all letters that acknowledge favors received through the powerful intercession of St. Jude. St. Jude Thaddeus is known for coming to the aid of persons in desperate need. No petition seems too great for him. Hence, he is known as the patron in cases despaired of. St. Jude Thaddeus died a martyr of God. His last mortal remains now lie in the great Basilica of St. Peter in Rome. The feast day of St. Jude is celebrated on October 28th.

We begin the Novena to St. Jude in the name of the Father, and of the Son, and of the Holy Spirit. Amen. A prayer to Our Lady, Queen of the Apostles. We fly to your patronage, O Holy Mother of God, Queen of the Apostles. Despise not our petitions and our necessities, but deliver us from all dangers, O ever-glorious and blessed Virgin Mary. A prayer to St. Jude. O glorious Apostle, St. Jude Thaddeus, true relative of Jesus and Mary, I salute you through the most sacred heart of Jesus. Through this heart, I praise and thank God for all the graces He has bestowed upon you. Humbly prostrate before you, I implore you through this heart to look down upon me with compassion. Oh, despise not my poor prayers. Let not my trust be confounded. To you, God has granted the privilege of aiding mankind in the most desperate cases. Oh, come to my aid, that I may praise the mercies of God. All my life I will be grateful to you, and will be your faithful client, until I can thank you in heaven. Amen. Blessed Apostle, with confidence we invoke you. St. Jude, help of the hopeless, aid me in my distress. Most Holy Apostle, St. Jude Thaddeus, faithful servant and friend of Jesus, the name of the traitor who delivered your beloved Master into the hands of the enemies has caused you to be forgotten by many. But the Church honors and invokes you universally. As the patron of hopeless cases and of things despaired of, pray for me who am so needy. Make use, I implore you, of that particular privilege accorded to you to bring visible and speedy help where help is almost despaired. Come to my assistance in this great need, that I may receive the consolations and succor of heaven in all my necessities, tribulations, and sufferings, particularly those I bring to you now. And that I may bless God with you and all the elect throughout eternity, I promise you, O blessed Jude, to be ever mindful of this great favor, and I will never cease to honor you as my special and powerful patron, and to do all in my power to encourage devotion to you. Amen.

At this time, let us recite together the Lord's Prayer. Our Father, who art in heaven, hallowed be thy name. Thy kingdom come, thy will be done on earth as it is in heaven. Give us this day our daily bread, and forgive us our trespasses, as we forgive those who trespass against us. And lead us not into temptation, but deliver us from evil. Amen. Let us recite together the Hail Mary. Hail Mary, full of grace, the Lord is with thee. Blessed art thou among women, and blessed is the fruit of thy womb, Jesus. Holy Mary, Mother of God, pray for us sinners, now and at the hour of our death. Amen. Now let us recite together, the Glory be to the Father. Glory be to the Father, and to the Son, and to the Holy Spirit, as it was in the beginning, is now, and will be forever. Amen.

You may send your petitions or request a novena booklet by writing to St. Jude Shrine, Novena Director, 308 North Packer Street, Baltimore, Maryland, 21201. The shrine is handicap accessible, and hearing assistance and visual enhancement for the blind is available. A gift shop selling religious articles, medals, and statues of St. Jude is open daily. 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at 410-685-6026. That's 410-685-6026. Or write to St. Jude Shrine, 308 North Packer Street, Baltimore, Maryland, 21201.

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1: Hi, it's Sean Casey. I'm sitting here with Dr. Melissa Sagib, Doctor of Audiology Associates, When Silence Is Not Golden. Great to see you again, Doctor.
2: Good to see you too.
1: Let's talk a little bit about hearing aids here. What's the difference in being fit with prescription hearing aids rather than over-the-counter?
2: Yeah, it's a great question. You know, prescription hearing aids are what you get when you walk into our Doctor of Audiology office or an audiologist office, and they are prescribed based on your hearing loss, and they are very different than what you can buy at big box stores, Amazon, online. And several years ago, over-the-counter hearing aids got a lot of attention as they were reintroduced to the market, but they've always been around under a different name called PSAPs, personal sound amplifiers, and they were fine. And then what companies started to get into the market a little bit more, and now you can go into any store and buy them over the counter, but it's a self-fit process, meaning you're going to pop them in. They're for a kind of mild to moderate hearing loss. And I always say more mild, comparing them to more readers if needed, where if you really have a strong problem hearing in noise or other medical factors, you're kind of contraindicated. They're probably not best for you. But if you just feel like you need hearing aids once in a while, or there are certain situations that are hard, they could be a great option for you. But again, you don't get any help. It's a self-fit process. There's no someone helping you put them in, program them. They're just generic settings that you can pick and see which one you like best. You know, some have online hearing tests you can do, so it can be a little bit more accurate, but then it's again online and you're doing it yourself. Prescription hearing aids are done in our offices, and what that means is before you get them, you receive a full diagnostic evaluation. We look in your ear. We have three parts of the ear, outer, middle, and the inner, and we assess all parts to see, is it wax? Is there infection? Is there something alarming, like signs of a tumor or signs of something more serious occurring? And then at least you know your baseline of what we're working with. And after we go through the full diagnostic evaluation, we sit and talk to you about hearing aid options, which one is best for you and your lifestyle, and therefore they're prescribed. And then when you come in for the hearing aid fitting, it's about an hour. We measure the hearing aid by putting a microphone in your ear with the hearing aid, and we have your prescriptive targets and your prescription of hearing based on the hearing test we did. And then we're able to match the hearing aid response to your threshold. So there's no guesswork in how much volume you need at certain frequencies to hear well and if it's going to work. We know exactly what that hearing aid is doing in your ear, and that way it's prescribed for you in your settings. So for example, I have a lot of patients who are working, and in the workforce maybe they're professors or they're in a courtroom or so forth, and the sounds can be reverberant or they need more help in noise for those specific situations. So we can really create programs to tailor the hearing aid for them. Our hearing aids at our prescription have, you know, 24 hours of battery life, and everything is rechargeable now. They're all Bluetooth compatible. And then they have some other features that could be really helpful for you. They all have apps that go with it, so you can still make some minor adjustments, focus the direction of sound if you're in a noisy room to really customize it for what you need. So you get a lot more with the prescription side than you do over the counter. And one more important piece is that if you do have health insurance, a lot of health insurance companies in this area offer a hearing aid benefit, meaning that they have some coverage towards the cost of a hearing aid. They don't have that for over-the-counter because it's just generic. So if your insurance companies have recognized that if you are hearing impaired and you need help, seeing a doctor of audiology for prescription hearing aids will give you a better outcome than over-the-counter. And the other piece is that over-the-counter hearing aids are not cheap. A good set, there are definitely cheap ones out there, but a good set of prescription hearing aids are going to run between $2,000 and $2,500, which is pretty much what you would get in our office.
1: For the set or
2: for the set? For the set, which really isn't much different than some of the offers we have that we give our patients. And then, again, if you have a hearing aid benefit, you might even pay less. And this way you're getting a treatment, you're knowing how to put the hearing aid in, you're getting cleanings on a regular basis, ear cleanings. What if it's just wax and you're shoving a hearing aid in, right? That's not going to help you. That's actually making the problem worse because now you have to hear through all that wax, and that's not good for you either. So when you get the prescription hearing aid, you're getting the assessment. And even if you are a candidate for over-the-counter, you know, if you get a baseline hearing test, that's a really good thing to have because as we age, hearing can change. And this way we're able to really track and monitor and make sure that prescription hearing aid is doing everything it can for you. And if changes arise, we make accommodations for that too by just, you know, modifying the settings.
1: You just said something very important regarding a baseline hearing test. When should that occur? At what age should we consider it? Because, you know, again, a lot of times people don't realize they might have very mild hearing loss, But if you have a baseline test, you might be able to determine that much earlier.
2: Absolutely. And, you know, I always say presbycusis, which is the hearing loss due to the natural aging process, usually occurs around our fifth decade of life. But that's a bell curve. And there's a lot of environmental factors that play a role here. So 50s, you should really start getting just baseline because we'll all struggle in noise or certain environments are harder, the TV's louder, things are more muffled. And maybe everything is fine and it's just the processing that our brain takes when it hears sound to understand it. And that slows down too, which is normal. But you could be in your 40s and struggling in noise and noticing changes. And the answer is you should come in and get that because there are other health factors that play a role. For example, the configuration of a hearing test, the audiogram we give and we go over with you, can give us a lot of information about the calls. And so if you have a low frequency hearing loss and you're hearing like maybe a pulse in your ear, those are a lot of red flags. So when you come in, it's also like a diagnostic health assessment of your hearing. So we can see if there's anything else occurring that would be needing more medical attention.
1: What are some early signs or symptoms of hearing loss that would be a good time to call audiology associates?
2: Absolutely. You know, one important thing is everyone mumbles. And it's more than just my husband or my wife. Like, everyone's mumbling, and it's not me, it's them. Well, maybe not. And mumbling is because we hear certain sounds but not others because of the configuration of hearing. Usually our low frequencies are preserved, and the higher frequencies are more damaged. So we hear the low pitches but not the high. And that's when we hear but don't always understand, or sound is really muffled and not as clear. And so that is when you should absolutely come in. And at least you don't have to treat it, but you should diagnose it. You know, we get our blood pressure checked, we get our eyes tested, we get our teeth cleaned, and hearing is very, very important. It's one of our five senses. I think it often goes to the wayside, but more and more attention, I think, because of the over-the-counter hearing aids has brought more light into what we do and why. And so I think going back to your question about sounds is, you know, people report muffled. And the second biggest complaint is I can't hear a noise. I'm at a party and I can't hear anymore. Right. I've noticed a decline. I'm at a restaurant. I'm reading lips. It's very hard. Or you're avoiding those situations because it is so difficult. You know, if it's so hard to hear, who wants to go out to eat unless you don't like the person? And then you can enjoy your dinner, but you just won't hear much. And hearing aids have so much technology in the prescription side. Over the counters have some, but the prescription side is really where you'll see the advancements of taking the noise to not amplify it, but then really trying to take that speech and enhance it so you can enjoy being out in the world and being in parties and restaurants where you're struggling, but you're struggling with everyone else. It's audible. And that's really the goal.
1: Yeah, we often take precautions when, for instance, we wear sunglasses when we're out in sunshine because we don't want to damage our eyes.
2: Yep.
1: But so many people don't take any precautions when it comes to protecting their hearing. Why is that?
2: You know, I think that they don't think about it. You know, the eyes, you definitely can feel the maybe some sensitivity, but with your ears, you think, it's going to be fine. I'm young. And actually, research has shown that if you already have hearing loss and you and I are around the same noise level, but I have normal hearing, you are most likely going to get more damage to the hearing organ because it's insult to injury, whereas I might be completely fine. And so, you know, that is definitely something to keep an eye out for too, is that if you are going to be around loud, if you're mowing your lawn, if you're, and it's a lot of lawn, you know, if you're 10 minutes, you probably are okay. But wear ear protection. Like, even if it's 10 minutes and you can do a little bit to protect, you know, the ones that go over the ears, they're called super oral. You can go to a drugstore and get the little yellow foam ones for $1.50. Those are the gold standard. If you get them in right, you have to roll them to insert them properly. But when you do, and I mean, that is the gold standard. You will attenuate sound. If it's really hard for you to put them in, we can make custom hearing protection where we take a cast of the ear, ship that out, and get any color you want. And that way, you know, you can use those. And that's what musicians use, right? You see on them with the ear plugs in. They actually have in-ear monitors, so they can hear their own voice, but it limits some of the noise. So we have those too. So there's so many options. And our environmental factors, such as noise, really play a lot. Because I'm seeing 9, 10, 11-year-olds who are listening to AirPods and music or whatever beats, and they're just blaring it. And we can tell in the configuration the cause of the problem, and we can see that a lot of it is noise and music from just too loud. And so, you know, I could do a whole talk on that part, too, about hearing conservation, but really OSHA, which is the Occupational Standards for Jobs, they have a lot of really good guidelines about the volume and duration, because that's really what it's about. It's how loud for how long. So if it's a blip, you're probably okay. But if it's going for 5 or 10 minutes at a very loud volume, you are going to do damage to your hearing.
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4: It's time now for In Defense of Truth from Baltimore, Maryland, a daily commentary on the news as it happens in the light of God's prophetic word. Now, here with his challenge for Christian Americans to defend faith and freedom is David Lewis.
5: Christian greetings to one and all. This is Reverend David Lewis with In Defense of Truth, the radio ministry at the Cub Hill Bible Presbyterian Church. It is good to be back behind the microphone, and I'll tell you why there's some extra special meeting with that in a moment. But before I get too deeply into the broadcast, I just want to, again, remind people that you can access our 30-minute In Defense of Truth broadcast, as well as our 1-minute Moment of Truth broadcast spots, we call them, by going to cubhillchurch.org/IDOT. And that will bring up our entire In Defense of Truth ministry, along with the monthly newsletter that we put out. So, and I know some people say, well, I missed this, or I didn't hear that, or I'd like to hear that again, or get some more information. This way you can hear it whenever you want. 24/7, as they say. Now, why am I excited to be back behind the microphone? The quality, or the, well, I guess quality is the best word, as far as able to understand clearly. I know WCBM does a great job. The engineers are able to take care of all the dead time, the ums and the ahs, I think, for the most part. But I have been away for 2 or 3 weeks from the microphone. I don't do a live broadcast on Sunday morning, but you're hearing this just 2 days, 3 days at the most after I broadcast it and send it out. You're hearing this, if you're listening on the radio right now, you're hearing this on Sunday morning, and I am taping it, if you will, old school expression. I'm recording it late Thursday afternoon, just a few days prior. I do that for a number of reasons. It's just easier to speak on the radio and get my thoughts gathered and everything I want to say. It's easier to do that during the day, in the middle of the week or at the end of the week, than it is if I would get up at 6 o'clock on Sunday morning and try to get my thoughts together. So, and it also allows the radio, if anything is going on, any last minute changes need to be made, those types of things. So it's, I want In Defense of Truth to be as current as possible. I tell people that if you read our monthly newsletter, The Defender, the articles, I think, are all good. The one I write on the front page, I write that at the last minute because I want to speak to something very current. The other articles may speak to doctrine. In fact, they mostly do speak to doctrine, which is really more important than what's going on day by day in the world, because doctrine is always going to stand now and forever. So that's very needful. But again, I do mine last minute. I try to do the broadcast the same way. I can't tell you how many times. And I guess anyone who works in the field of news reporting, will tell you they've come out with, maybe they have a nightly broadcast and maybe it's live and then they put it to bed, so to speak. And in the middle of the night, something happens, that they, would have reported on if it had happened earlier in the day. So it's hard to stay up to the minute, even with the internet. I get that, but I try to do that the best I can, and with the moments of truth as well. So anyway, there it is, cubhillchurch.org/IDOT. Now, I have been away for several weeks, 2 to 3 weeks. I've been in Africa. My wife and I were attending the quadrennial, every 4 years, Congress or convention of the International Council of Christian Churches. I have promoted that organization. Some people will tell you I do it too much, but I don't think you can do it too much. In this age, in this Christian age in which we find ourselves, with the persecution that's going on, not just here in America, and it has been stepping up here and will continue to do so with the influx of Marxists, socialists, communists, but whatever word you want, they all fit, politicians that are hitting the scene on the local level mostly. But I don't know that it'll be too far in the future when we have a communist running for president. So you have to stay up on that. And of course, what do Marxists, communists, socialists, what do they hate more than anything? They hate God. They're driven by Satan. They're demonically driven. You will never convince me otherwise of that. They hate the competition that God gives them. They want to be God. The state wants to be God. You know that. The secular humanists have been preaching that, maybe not in those exact words, but come on, read between the lines. It's not hard to do. So anyway, we were over in Kenya, and we were having our quadrennial, our four-year Congress amongst the Bible-believing international community. And we had people from many nations there, and we were there as much as anything else to encourage the Christians in Kenya. We tried to do that, go to places around the world. We're going to the Philippines in 2030, so that's still 4 years down the road, but that'll be our next convention. And we want to encourage the Christians, the Bible believers in the Philippines. We've been in recent years to Chile. We've been to Brazil. We've been to Mexico. We've been to South Korea. We have been to New Jersey. That's a faraway land for people coming from other places around the world. So we do this again to encourage one another. And I'm going to read a few verses to you in a few minutes about this. I'm trying to tie a lot of these things together. But we are being heavily persecuted, we Christians, around the world, more so in other countries, yes, but again, it's here, and it's really going to ramp up now with the socialists and the communist world. More so in other countries, yes, but again, it's here, and it's really going to ramp up now with the socialists and the communist

0: normally supposed to be for that type of business. I don't even know. They're just actually breaking the law when they're advertising, not even the proper way.
1: I have a feeling that you're probably right, but I have a feeling that I don't think our law enforcement people are going to feel that is important enough to send somebody out to do it. My suggestion, if it's on your telephone pole in front of your home, remove it.
0: Okay.
1: That's my best advice. And just be careful. And again, you know, legitimate people don't have to put signs on like that most of the time. Okay?
0: Okay. Thank you very much. Do keep up the good work with you. Shalom.
1: Thank you so much, Mark. Interesting question. I think at this time we're going to step out. We're going to take a break. You are listening to All About Real Estate. We were talking about how to declutter your home so it's not a big chore. We were just talked about all of those signs on the telephone poles saying we'll buy your house. Margaret Rome, if you'd like to talk to us, 410-922-6680.
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1: Welcome back. Let's talk about some houses before I get to some of these other topics. I've got some really very, very special properties. I also need some properties. If you have a home in the 21208, 21209, not a big home, it can be 2-3 bedrooms, just enough for a starter home, for maybe a single person. I've got several people that are looking for this. They really preferred in the county, but they will accept the city if the price is right. It needs to be under 500. And it also could use some work. If you have a smaller home,

0: or one that you think would work for someone who didn't need a big home, maybe just room for them and their pets, give me a call. I've got two right now. Both are cash buyers and both could move immediately if you've got that. Also want to tell you about one of the best homes that I have, at 6507 Shelrick Place. This is a home that you can actually just totally move into it and not do a thing. When I say as is, you know, we see homes that says as is, or we see homes that says move in ready. This one truly is move in ready. It's 5 bedrooms. It's 4 full baths. It's in Baltimore County. It's got an unusual combination of space and accessibility, totally remodeled and or updated, and you can enjoy it right now. You could move in, you could unpack, you could start cooking right away. The kitchen is huge, lots of granite, leads into the great room. There's the living room, dining room, kitchen is one serious space. So if you entertain a lot, you've got 2 sinks, you've got 2 dishwashers, 6 burner gas cooking, and there's sliding glass doors off of the area straight out into the fence backyard and patio. Very private, trees in the back, and a wonderful neighborhood at the near the corner of Smith and Green Spring. If you're thinking about a home that is move-in ready, that has 5 bedrooms and 4 bathrooms, who also on the main level for accessibility has a bedroom or 2 bedrooms, a full bath, and a laundry. For anyone who might need that, maybe you've got someone who's somewhat handicapped. Maybe you have some who may need some type of surgery. Perfect place. Or maybe you just want to use that as 2 bedrooms and a full bath and a laundry right there and live there for somebody. It really is a pretty terrific home. If you've got any questions, give me a call. The other unique thing about this property is that it has 2 primary suites upstairs, and they are both have their own private bathroom. So very unique, very unusual home, very high ceilings, in absolute move-in condition on a street that has little or no traffic. Again, that home is at 6507 Shelrick Place, and that's in the 21209 area of Baltimore County. And it's important to let you know that it is a Baltimore County home. There are other homes on the same street, the same zip code, but they are in the city, on the city side. Big difference if your home is in the city or in the county. All you have to do is check school systems and check your tax records. But any questions about that, give me a call. I have another home that's coming on the market that is something. It is adorable, but it also is a wonderful home with lots and lots of possibilities. I sold this home years ago. I resold it years after that. And now I am absolutely having the time of my life because I am getting to sell it again. This is a home. It's got lots of memories, but some houses, as I say, you can sell them and you never see them again. And then you have this little house like 650 Military, which is near the Armory, Baltimore County. And I have just listed it. It's coming soon. And it has been also redone. Let me tell you what's special about this house. I had an agent who drove by it, who saw the coming soon, said, what's the price on it? And I told him the price on it, and he went, that's just a little tiny house. Well, what he couldn't see was this little tiny house, which appeared like a little tiny house from the front, has three levels. All three levels can be reached ground level. Unusual. Very unusual. And each level has its own bathroom and its own kitchen and bedrooms and air conditioning, heat, ready to live in. So think about it. If you've got a large family, you're still in the same house. The doors open to each level. You could have grandma on one level, parents on another, a boomerang kid on another, or just have a big family and use it any or all of those ways. The kitchens are lovely. Again, it is completely move-in ready. And if you're interested in this house, give me a call. As I mentioned, the roof, I am still, it even has a roof. We put a roof on. There's a story about that too, that we actually have a video of the roof when we sold the house the last time, and we did a video of the home being re-roofed, showing it, the roof coming off, showing the shingles being hoisted to the roof, showing the whole procedure. If you go to my blog, which you can reach by going to homeroom.com and just click on blog, you can check 650 Military Avenue. As they say, almost everything that I talk about him, everything I talk about here is probably on my blog or will be on there because I write about it. Give it a try. Questions, you can always reach me here, 410-922-6680, or after the show, 410-530-2400. Another property that I have, another very wonderful, very unusual, very spacious, custom-built home sitting on 3.5 acres. There's about 7,000 square feet. It is made of dry stacked stone and cedar, and it's the kind of cedar that doesn't have knots in it. It has the most interesting, fabulous, entertaining space in the lower level that would beat almost any entertaining hall. It's got a music studio. It's got a karaoke area. It's got a pool table area. It's got a weight room area. It's got a wood-burning fireplace. It has entrance from the three-car garage. It has entrance right from in the right from your home, and also an outside entrance. So if you're entertaining, you like to party, you got kids, you got teenagers, this is absolutely perfect. And that lower level, of course, is totally away from the main house. You can't hear them. And upstairs, you've got these fabulous, huge bedrooms and big kitchen, more entertaining space, beautiful wood floors, high ceilings, angles all over the place. This is a home that I think you really ought to take a look at if you're thinking about purchasing. It is in the Hunt Valley, Cockeysville area. It is very close to 83. It is very close to 695. But yet you feel like it is way away in the country. Beautiful, beautiful home, as I mentioned. Also has a gigantic primary suite of rooms along with a very large private office, 7 phone lines, private entrance from inside the house, private entrance from outside the house, great place to have your business and still be close to home or at home. Or if you needed more space, you could certainly use that maybe as an in-law suite. It already has a bathroom in it. So any of these homes that I'm talking about, please give me a call. You can hear they're all very, very unusual, and I'd like to tell you more about them. Again, anything that I talk about, you can find on the web. You can find on the website. You can call me. You can call your real estate agent, and we'll give you that information. Another home that I have that is coming on the market soon, this is one that's probably the most elegant home that I've listed in many, many years. This home is actually 2 large units put together to make one wonderful, entertaining space. I think there's somewhere around 3,500 square feet. It has the biggest piece of granite I have ever seen for entertaining. It has high ceilings. It has a movie screen theater. It has a wine room. It's got the most gorgeous, gorgeous inlaid original wood floors I have seen. This is the only unit in the building that has floor-to-ceiling windows. This is the only unit in the building that has its own separate air conditioning unit. I would love to tell you more about this beautiful home, elegant for entertaining. One of the bedrooms was taken over to use as a complete walk-in closet, a dressing room that could easily be converted back if you needed more bedrooms. This is something that I say, elegance is the way to describe this house. If you're interested in this property, give me a call. This is like no other. And again, it's unique, and there is also a slight possibility that they may consider selling it furnished, and that's something we can talk about. And if you'd give me a call, I'll tell you more about it. It is in a high-rise building, elevator, Sabbath elevator, really wonderful services, and I would like to tell you more about this more than 3,200 square feet of total magnificent if you are an entertainer and you love to have family over. It would be great for somebody who is would like to live in the area of where their kids are living and have the kids be able to come and visit them. Plenty of room for play, plenty of room for birthday parties and Thanksgiving parties and every other kind of entertaining. Give me a call if you're interested in seeing this absolutely unique property. I have another property that is, it's a all-white, open floor plan, white kitchen, white appliances, wood floors, ready to move into. This is unit 610. I have another unit already, also ready to move into. Both of these, 410 and 610, are move-in ready. The one has a very open floor plan that goes right from the living room, dining room to the kitchen. Big spaces, has a big separate laundry room, and one is a 2-bedroom, one is a 3-bedroom. They're both, as I mentioned, in move-in condition. Another one in the same building is a 3-bedroom. Gorgeous wood floors, beautiful moldings, crown moldings and moldings on the wall, also ready to move into. And I have one other one, and this is all in the 11 Slade. They are, I have five now exceptional homes, and one, as I just mentioned, extraordinary lifestyle. Another one I have is also, it's different. It is handicapped accessible. You've got a shower that you can roll right into if you need it. You have a second bathroom. It is also ready to move into. The only thing you may on this one want to paint and carpet, but otherwise your kitchen is perfect for somebody who loves warm woods and tile floors, two dishwashers and stainless appliances. This is unique. And again, all five of these properties are completely different. So if you're thinking about downsizing, or as I like to call it, right sizing, if you're thinking it's time to move from the bigger home, but you're not ready to go into something smaller, I've got choices for you. If you're interested in any one of these properties that I'm talking about, please feel free to give me a call. Again, you can call me after the show would be better. I can give you more information. I'll give you prices. I can show you pictures, etc. And you can reach me at 410-530-2400. Again, I see it is close to a break time. 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This is Margaret Rome. Our call-in number here at the live station is 410-922-6680.
1: From the Fox 45 Weather Authority team, I'm meteorologist Justin Chambers. Not bad for your Saturday overnight. We're dropping into the 70s and getting into your Sunday, looking at more showers, especially on Sunday morning. Into the afternoon, could see some strong to severe thunderstorms. Tracking our next weather maker. Temperatures are going to be cooler with more of that cloud cover and the rain around, with highs into the lower 80s. Some leftover showers on Monday before we dry out into the work week. From the Fox 45 Weather Authority, I'm meteorologist Justin Chambers for Talk Radio 680 WCBM.
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3: Welcome back. This is Margaret Rome, and we are still talking all about real estate. I've promised myself and I've promised the listeners that this show would continue to be all about real estate. So I have to figure sometimes how to include a story and bring real estate into it. So I'll share with what happened this week. I had a wonderful real estate moment. I was showing a number of the units that I had in 11 Slade. I think we'd seen 4 or 5. We were all tired. It was hot. And one of the ones we saw was a favorite. So we went back to that. That was the last one. We sat down exhausted. This was a son, daughter, and mom that, who were looking for a place for mom to right size into a condo or a co-op. And so after we saw all these places and we're in the last one, which we were in the second time, we're sitting on a bench there and this lovely lady says to me, I went to school with somebody named Rome. I said, R-O-M-E? Yep. Well, you know, I had to ask, what was that first name? And she said, yep, you all guessed it. Lee Rome, my husband, she went to school with. Now, what are the chances after spending several hours together, after looking at real estate, this lovely woman tells me that she and Lee attended the same lower school. She remembered him as a really nice, kind boy. When I pulled up the picture of Lee and showed it to her, she looked at it and said, that's him. He sure matured nicely. Well, you can imagine how that made me smile. Lee was the love of my life, the man I was married to for 16,802 days, and all these years later, in the middle of an ordinary real estate day, someone brings him back up to me. And then there was another coincidence when she said something about her being a nurse. And I go, oh, you're a nurse where? What does she answer? Sinai. Well, of course, I was also a Sinai graduate, and I'm thinking, wow, what are the chances of all this happening? She seemed to like the apartment. I don't know whether or not she's going to make an offer. Hey, maybe she will, maybe she won't, but that one of the things that I really love about real estate, you can start the day thinking about you're going out to show a couple of properties and you come home with a story you never could have expected. Well, that evening when I got home, I had a message and the message said, hi there. I never throw anything away, so I found my graduation pictures from Garrison Junior High School. I actually got to know Lee in elementary school. We were in the same class the whole time, and when we got to junior high, he went on to take Latin. I went on to commercial education. We were in different rooms. We went to different schools after that. So I thought, wow.

0: what a coincidence. And I was thinking about the idea, if anybody has read the book, Six Degrees of Separation, it suggests that any two people can be connected through a small number of acquaintances, showing how really, really tiny our world is. And it's interesting, the more you talk to people and you hear of these kinds of stories, you realize that. I have a feeling that many of you have had this type of story, and maybe you'd be willing to share them. We'd love to hear them, especially if you can relate them to real estate. So I love that story. I love sharing the property. I loved everything about it. It was a wonderful way to end a wonderfully busy weekend. One of the other questions I got this week is about ground rent. Explain ground rent. I don't understand ground rent. And I see that we are getting pretty close to break time, so why don't I hold the ground rent explanation until after our break. You are listening to Margaret Rome. You can reach me after the show, 410-530-2400. We will be right back.
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0: Welcome back, Margaret Rome, All About Real Estate. You can reach me after the show, 410-530-2400. I've started to mention before the break that I have had a question about ground rents, and because Maryland is one of the just a couple of states that even has ground rent, most people don't understand it. And I don't mean just buyers and sellers. I mean, if you're using a lender from out of state, some of them have not heard of a ground rent. So ground rent is one of those terms that can confuse you. if you haven't heard about it. You're going to see when you're looking at properties, your agent will tell you, either the home that you're looking at is in fee simple or there's a ground rent. And you need to know what that means. It doesn't mean you're renting your house. You own it. You live in it. You sell it. You can mortgage it. But then there's this word redeem, and redeeming the ground rent means buying out that ground rent interest so that the property becomes fee simple. Remember I just mentioned you have two ways. Either it's fee simple or it's ground rent. If you redeem the ground rent, it then becomes fee simple. Well, how do you know how to redeem it? Let's give you a simple formula. Most of the ground rent that I know of, and somebody will correct me if I'm wrong, there's a 6% capitalization rate. Very easy to figure out. So let's say you are looking at a home and it's got a ground rent of $180. That's $180 for the year paid semi-annually. How would you figure out how to buy that $180 ground rent? Very simple. Divide it by 6%. You do that, you wind up with the number $3,000. So that ground rent can be purchased from the ground rent owner for that amount. And if you offer that amount, that ground rent owner must sell it. At least that's my understanding. If I'm wrong, somebody out there will correct me. Also, I know of people who have made offers on the ground rent for lower than what it actually is evaluated, the cap rate on it. If you've got any questions or comments about ground rents, it really does sound kind of complicated, and until somebody explains it in English. I know one time there was an agent showing property, and he saw the word ground rent on it. He talked the buyers out of buying it. He says, oh no, you can't move in that house. You have to pay ground rent there. You don't own the ground rent. So why I'm telling you this, and sharing this with you is because since only a couple of states have it, and Maryland, you can't create any more ground rents, I thought I would share it with you, and so that you could kind of know, if you heard it, you would know what it was. Any questions about ground rent? Any questions about anything in real estate? That's what we're here for, trying to educate the public, trying to educate the buyers and sellers. So I hope this is answering the question for the person who is about to purchase a home with ground rent. And that ground rent needs to be known about. The title company does a search. I've had it one time where the seller thought they had redeemed it, only the search came up that they had not, and they couldn't prove that they had redeemed it. So at settlement, that had to be taken care of. It looks like we have somebody on air. We don't. Okay. Sorry. I guess they wanted to listen to me more and not talk to me. So again, that's ground rent. If you see the word ground rent, it is nothing to be afraid of. Just have somebody explain it to you. And any other questions you've got about real estate, you know who to call. Gosh, I've got, what else? I'm almost at the end of time. Give you a cute thing. I am in the process, as you've heard me many times saying, that I love using AI and how it's able to help me do things much quicker. And just this week, I took a floor plan and the measurements, and I just put it in the AI, and I said, figure out the square footage of this. Before, I was looking at floor plans and measurings, length by width of each room. I popped it into AI. AI came back with, that's 3,200 square feet. Wow. That happened in a matter of seconds. Would I count on that number, that that's the exact number? Absolutely not. As I say, if you've got a priceless oriental carpet that is 20 by 15 and you think the room is 19 by 14, that is not a measurement to go by. But I thought, for just a quick estimate, I think every time I show any kind of condo, any kind of home, the question is, what's the square footage? Does that square footage include just living space? Does that square footage include the basement? Does it include the balcony? Does it include the porches? And it's nice to know. No, it is not something to ever go by as an absolute fact. But if you are ready to, you're looking at a property and you want to know approximately how big it is, that's the way to do it. Again, you are listening to All About Real Estate. This is Margaret Rome. We will be back next week, and you can reach me during the week at 410-530-2400.
5: 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I'm inviting you to join me for the second annual Putting Social on August 20th from 5 to 8 p.m. at Turf Valley Resort.
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0: Socialists are racking up wins in Democratic primaries, claiming to represent working-class Americans. But a closer look suggests the movement is driven by a very different crowd.
1: A recent New York Times column notes that just 4% of DSA members hold working-class jobs, while 80% of members over the age of 25 have college degrees. It also found that recent DSA-backed candidates perform stronger in highly educated counties, not working-class areas. The group's agenda includes higher taxes on the wealthy, policies advancing transgender ideology, and defunding the police, positions critics argue are far removed from the priorities of many blue-collar voters.
0: That's correspondent Bernie Bennett. Conservatives say the movement reflects affluent, educated liberals embracing policies that they can afford. New numbers are fueling the debate over which administration delivered better paychecks. Unleash Prosperity says the comparison between the Biden and Trump years tells a stark story on affordability.
2: Economist Steve Moore of UP says inflation-adjusted wages, or real wages, fell nearly 4% during the Biden years, reducing Americans' buying power. By contrast, he says real wages under President Trump's current term are up about 1.2%. Moore argues that while the gain is modest, it's a move in the right direction and a sign that workers are finally getting ahead instead of falling behind. Ken Lorman reporting.
0: Rescue teams in eastern Indonesia have recovered four more bodies after a magnitude 7.7 earthquake struck the day before, bringing the death toll to 51. Thousands have been displaced. Taliban rulers celebrating the fifth anniversary of their return to power in Afghanistan. They claim to have brought stability and ended decades of conflict. However, a top United Nations official warns of grave human rights crises. This is SRN News.
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0: Australians will now be asked to reveal their so-called sexual orientation and whether they identify as a different gender in the latest census that occurs every 5 years. The 66-question census is the first under a center-left Labor Party government since 2011. The current government decided to allow the LGBT questions after having dropped them temporarily 2 years ago as divisive. The answer options for sexual orientation are straight, gay, lesbian, bisexual, don't know, prefer not to answer, or a term of the respondent's choice that can be written in. The Trump administration says that Medicaid will stop paying for sex change operations and hormone treatments for transgender minors, and the state children's health insurance program won't pay for the treatments for those under 19. The announcement is the latest in a series of policies from the administration aimed at ending the practice of spending taxpayer dollars on irreversible surgeries designed to help kids live as the opposite sex. This is SRN News. The body of the singer Bonnie Tyler has been returned to her hometown in Wales.
5: The Grammy-nominated star, known for Total Eclipse of the Heart, died last month in Portugal. She was 75. Locals and fans from the United Kingdom and beyond lined the streets of Mumbles near Swansea to see the hearse, which carried her coffin draped in a Welsh flag. Tyler, born Gaynor Hopkins, earned 3 Grammy nods and was honoured as a member of the Order of the British Empire in 2022. She was a coal miner's daughter from Skewen in Wales. A celebration of her life is planned for Monday in Swansea. Karen Shamas, London.
0: Today is Sunday, August the 16th. It's the 228th day of 2026. On this date in history, 1896, gold was discovered and counted as Yukon Territory, sparking Klondike fever that would draw tens of thousands of people to the region in search of fortune. This is SRN News.
6: From the Fox 45 Weather Authority team, I'm meteorologist Justin Chambers. Not bad for your Saturday overnight. We're dropping into the 70s and getting into your Sunday, looking at more showers, especially on Sunday morning. Into the afternoon, could see some strong to severe thunderstorms. Tracking our next weather maker, temperatures are going to be cooler with more of that cloud cover and the rain around, with highs into the lower 80s. Some leftover showers on Monday before we dry out into the work week. From the Fox 45 Weather Authority, I'm meteorologist Justin Chambers for Talk Radio 680 WCBM.
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7: Good afternoon, everyone. Welcome to Wealth Without Risk. My name is Matthew Aldwan. Wonderful to be here on another Sunday afternoon to talk to everybody about a safe and secure retirement. As always, there are lots of things going on out there that are going to have an impact on our retirement, and we will be talking about a few of those things today, as well as some programs that will help us to have a wonderful, stress-free, great night's sleep type of retirement. So, with that said, the CD program is paying quite well. I've seen rates rise and fall, you know, and they've been staying in a mid-range, but a couple of companies have popped out with some really good rates. Right now, we have a three-year program paying 5.85%. Now, that's pretty strong. You know, for the next 3 years, you lock in 5.85. We also have a five-year program that's paying 6.1%. Mind you, there's only one company in each of these categories. The rest of the pack is way behind. So this is definitely a grab it while you can opportunity. So remember, our CD program, these are insurance CDs. They are very similar to bank CDs. They are insured. 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They are safe, secure. 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You will hear a recording. Press number 2. Leave us your name and number. And as always, I promise I will call you on Monday. Now, when I talked about lots of things going on out there that are going to impact our retirement, there was an article couple of months ago in Kiplinger magazine. And I've always enjoyed reading Kiplinger. You know, they're very good on the financial insight, provide lots of really good information. They have some really good writers on staff there. So, you know, and this has been going on for years and years. I mean, they've been around for decades. So I've always enjoyed reading their stuff. So this particular article, Why More People Fear Going Broke in Retirement Than Dying. Now, this theme has been going on, literally for decades. Most Americans would rather die than go broke in retirement. But it seems to rear its ugly head every once in a while, when things like inflation, taxes, Social Security, when things like that become a little more worse than normal. And it's funny. I mean, it's in this particular environment. You know, the inflation is still above 3. So this is a hangover from the Biden administration. It doesn't help that gas prices have not come down lately. So, I mean, that's a consequence of duking it out with Iran. But that's temporary. That's not necessarily inflationary, because that will come down. We're feeling the pinch in the meantime, but it will come down. Now, the other problem is going back years to the, what are those two pieces of legislation? It was the Green New Deal repackaged as, the American Rescue Plan and the Inflation Reduction Act. I mean, the Inflation Reduction Act, this could be the worst named piece of legislation in American history, because it was meant to be part of the Green New Deal, and all it did was generate massive inflation. But we're still feeling the hangover from that. We're still feeling, 3% plus inflation. Now, there is a little bit of good news. I mean, there are some things that have come down. Pharmaceuticals have come down a little bit. We know eggs have come down, because that was all over the news for a while. Beef prices have come down a little bit, but they're still really high. And and housing actually has come down a tiny bit, but what they call a dearth in demand. There's also a dearth in supply. But nevertheless, all right, let me read this article. It says, why more people fear going broke in retirement than dying? Inflation, taxes, and Social Security are the three top concerns for retirees, according to the 2025 Allianz Annual Retirement Study. Imagine you've worked your entire life to save for a happy retirement, and now wonder if that day will ever come. That's how a lot of people have been feeling recently, with more people worried about running out of money in retirement than dying. Nearly two-thirds, 2 in 3 Americans, 64%, are more worried about going broke in retirement, according to the survey from the Allianz Center for Future Retirement. The study highlights how many factors and economic pressures contribute to this fear of running out of money, including high inflation, 54%, Social Security not providing as much financial support as needed, 43%, and high taxes, 43%. Okay, let's address a couple of these. Taxes have come down, but if there are people who feel they are still too high, I understand. If you live in Maryland, well, you are paying too much money to live here. You know, the taxes have gone up, and the fees for everything have gone up. It's ridiculous. I mean, try registering your car. That is a sore spot with me. Getting your emissions checked, that's always been a way to pick money out of our pockets, and that's gone up. So anyway, I get all that. The Trump administration has brought taxes down. There's talk now of lowering capital gains. Now, the capital gains has not been changed, modified, really, since 1997. I think that's right. It might be 98. But it should have been indexed for inflation. And with a rapid rise in housing prices during the pandemic, the Biden administration inflation, we're paying taxes on inflated prices when this really should not be happening that way. So anyway, I'll get back to the article in just a moment. There are some things you can do. I mean, let's face it. Prices have gone up, and even if they do come back down, there is a permanent, completely baked-in increase in our cost of living, and it's never going to go away. So we need to have a little more retirement income. In some cases, we may need to have a lot more retirement income. And we have programs that will help with that. The first one is the Safe Haven program. Volatility can be, a portfolio's enemy. It can be a problematic in retirement. But the Safe Haven protects clients from volatility. Number one, there are no losses. That is a very important part of the program. Because I can't imagine anything worse than being nailed by a stock market loss, and then having to climb out of a hole that could literally take years. Now, it has been a while since we have been in that situation. But having been in financial services for, gosh, 40 years now, I've seen it happen. And I've seen it happen more than once. And so it's one, you know, it's just one of those things that you have to be prepared for, because it's never going to come up and just present itself. It sneaks up on you. So if you go back to 2000, we had 3 years in a row where the markets went down. Pretty unusual. But then the financial crisis rolled along and nailed everybody. So we're looking at baby boomers losing half their money twice in less than a decade. And it took a long time to recover. I mean, if you take a look at where the Dow was in 2000, you go all the way to July of 2012, and the Dow Jones was in exactly the same spot. During that time, there were ups and downs. Now, with the Safe Haven program, you would have benefited from all of the ups and never been harmed by any of the downs. So this is really unique, because you could have actually emerged from that 12-and-a-half-year period with more money than you started, whereas most Americans, all they did was see their money go nowhere for 12-and-a-half years. So right now, we have one of the best programs we have for the Safe Haven. You can earn up to 13%. And that particular program, if you take a look at the last 10 years, has a 12.8% average. So it's actually decent. I got, you know, that's decent. Now, mind you, what would you consider putting some of your long-term retirement resources, and I emphasize some, not all, putting some of your long-term retirement resources into a program that has averaged 12.8 over the last 10 years, where you cannot lose any money, where the volatility will have no impact on you, and there are no fees? Now, you do have to make a time commitment. This is not a checking account. You don't take the money, put it in today, and take it out tomorrow. You have to commit. And so we want to make sure that people put in what they can afford to put in, and then let it sit there and grow and be there when they need it. So earn up to 13% in the good times and not be harmed by any of the losses or volatility in the bad times. And of course, it has a 12.8% 10-year track record. So grab the phone and give us a call, folks. The toll-free number is 888-979-5995. 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When you hear the recording, press number 2, leave us your name and number, and as always, I will call you on Monday. Now, the other one is the pension plan. Taking the pension plan, putting a sizable, well, putting a chunk of money in there, making a deposit, and having it grow for a set period of time, and that set period of time is determined by you. It's got to be at least 1 year, no more than 10, but it grows for as long as you want it, and then it turns into a monthly paycheck, giving you a pay raise. Pay raise is what helps you absorb the negative effects of inflation. I mean, as Ronald Reagan said, inflation is as violent as a hitman, as dangerous as a mugger, and something else. I can't remember the rest of that quote. But he nailed it, because when he was in office, inflation was double digits. It was a lot worse than it is now. So anyway, the Safe Haven program and the personal pension plan and our CD program all lend themselves to a safe and secure retirement. Grab the phone and give us a call. The toll-free number is 888-979-5995. 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Press number 2 when you hear the recording. Leave us your name and number. Promise to call you on Monday. And bear in mind, folks, we know one other thing. Whether you're interested in actually utilizing one of these programs or you're curious and want to gather some information, I cannot emphasize the importance of a little education. So get the education. Again, the toll-free number is 888-979-5995. All right, break time is here. We'll be right back. 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
7: All righty, folks. Welcome back. Matthew Alwan here. 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So if you're the CD type, these numbers should be quite appealing. 5.85 on the 3-year, 6.1 on the 5-year. I mean, these are good numbers. It's been nearly 2 years since we cracked six. So this is a grab it while you can scenario. Okay, give us a call. Toll-free number is 888-979-5995. Again, the toll-free number is 888-979-5995. Press number two when you hear the recording. Leave us your name and number. Call you on Monday. Then the Safe Haven program. This particular program tracks the S&P 500, and you can earn up to 13%. It has a 10-year average of 12.8. So I don't know when the last time it hit 13. I'd have to look at it year by year. But if you could average 12.4 over 10 years with no risk, no losses, no volatility, and no fees, would you consider putting some of your long-term retirement dollars into a program like that? Yeah, I would. Absolutely. 12.8? Yes. That's a really good number. Without having to take any risk, without having to suffer any losses? Yeah, absolutely. So again, folks, grab the phone and learn. Get the education. Give us a call. Our toll-free number is 888-979-5995. Press number two when you hear the recording. Name, number, call you Monday. I'll get to the pension plan in just a minute. Let's go back to the article from Kiplinger Magazine. Okay, all right. Inflation seems to strike a nerve more with boomers than with other generations. 61% of boomers say high inflation contributed to their fears of running out of money, compared with 56% of millennials and 55% of Gen Xers. By the way, the Gen Xers, they're around 60, the leading edge is about 62, maybe 61, something like that. Okay, Gen Xers, oh, here it is, Gen Xers, 70%, the oldest of whom turned 61 this year, so there you have it, and are fast approaching retirement, worry the most about running out of money. Because I guess they've dealt with the inflation. You know, a lot of baby boomers are already retired, and they have been retired for many years. A lot of baby boomers are already in their 80s and 70s. But the Gen Xers are not. You know, they're just starting to retire. So let's see, fast approaching retirement, worried about running out of money, recent report. The average Gen Xers 401k balance is $222,000. And even though that sounds like a lot of money, unfortunately, it's not enough to have a comfortable retirement. It just isn't. Gen Xers, the generation next most worried about running out of money in retirement, are millennials, 66%, and boomers, 61%. So the boomers are still showing some concern there. At 61%, the millennials, that's my kids' generation, they still have a really long way to go. So it's going to be quite a while before they retire. But I can see the Gen Xers are concerned because they are staring retirement in the face. If the leading edge is 61, then you got a lot of people in their 50s looking at that and going, how are we going to do this? How are we going to do this? And that's actually where the pension plan comes into play. If you're in your 50s and you adopt what the personal pension plan now and set some money aside, by the time you need it to help you supplement your retirement, it will have grown tremendously. Your account will be huge. You know, that's the beauty of it. Because you don't need it for such a long period of time. If you're in your mid to late 50s now and you set it aside, you know, here this year, and you don't touch it until, say, RMDs kick in at 73. I mean, that's a really long time for that money to grow before you have to tap into it, which means you can set aside a smaller sum because you have time and compound interest on your side so that it will grow into a substantially larger sum. So the bonus program, the one we have right now with one of the biggest bonuses, you get a 34% bonus when you open the account. That's a big deal. That's a big number. So if you're interested in setting aside some money for your retirement that will pay you a guaranteed income for the rest of your life and get a 34% bonus, you do this now, and by the time you get to 68, 70, or 73, that's the RMD age, then that account will have grown tremendously. It will outpace a lot of other stuff that you have. So again, folks, grab the phone, get the education. Toll-free number is 888-979-5995. Again, our toll-free number is 888-979-5995. Press number 2 when you hear the recording. Leave us your name and number. Promise to call you on Monday. All right, let me go back to the article. With Americans living longer in retirement and facing risks like market volatility, creating a financial strategy so that your money lasts your lifetime is a daunting task. A strong retirement strategy will go beyond a dollar amount in the bank. It will also address how you create a reliable income stream from your assets. That's the key right there, a reliable income stream. And that's what the pension program does. Gives you a guaranteed stream of income in retirement. A financial professional can design a strategy to help ease your worries about running out of money. Although financial advisors can help clients manage their money and achieve their financial goals by providing advice on investments, retirement planning, taxes, and estate planning, few people, 23%, have addressed their fears with a financial professional. This is down from 28% in 2024. That's a big drop, and that's not enough people. 23% seek financial advice or expert advice in how to create that retirement income. That's not enough. And this is not a one-and-done kind of thing, and you can't wing it. So you really do have to set some money aside for the future so you can make sure that it is there when you need it, and then you'll be able to have that income stream. Now, one of the things people don't like to talk about is the loss of a spouse. Unfortunately, this is a real problem because when one spouse passes, a Social Security check passes with them. I use my wife and I as an example. So if my wife and I are collecting 2 Social Security checks, we have our retirement savings, and we have set up a personal pension plan, then, and God forbid, one of us dies early, the smaller of the 2 Social Security checks is going to immediately go away. So if you have one check at $2,000 a month and the smaller check at $1,500 a month, and so what will happen is it doesn't matter who dies, the $1,500 a month check goes away. And that's quick. I mean, as soon as Social Security knows, they're going to start cutting off resources. So $1,500 a month is equal to an $18,000 a year pay cut. Well, that's a pretty good pay cut. Yes, that's pretty substantial. So if you get nailed with an $18,000 a year pay cut, what are you going to do? Well, that's where the pension plan comes into play, because the pension plan can be used to replace lost income. Just because one spouse passes away doesn't mean all the bills get cut down. You know, the electric bill barely changes. Okay? The homeowner's insurance doesn't change. The property taxes don't change. And they won't go away. You know, the only thing that's going to change is you'll need one less car, maybe, and the grocery bill will go down, but it won't get cut in half. So you've got to be careful here. The electric bill does not get cut in half. So it's very important to replace that lost income, and you don't have to necessarily replace all of it, but you do have to replace some of it. So let's say that somebody, you know, again, my wife and I using us as an example, one of us passes, the $1,500 a month Social Security check is gone, but since we don't need the entire $1,500, because obviously one of us isn't here, but we may very well need $1,000, you know, which is most of that money. So instead of taking an $18,000 a year pay cut, if your pension plan pays you $1,000 a year, then your pay cut is $6,000. Well, that's actually quite manageable. $18,000, not so much. $6,000, much more manageable. So having that pension plan in place becomes incredibly important. especially now. I mean, come on, let's face it. It's expensive to live in Maryland, and it's expensive to retire. So again, grab the phone, learn more. Personal pension plan, 34% bonus, generate guaranteed retirement income, protect yourself, protect your spouse. 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Press number 2 when you hear the recording. Leave us your name and number. Promise to call you on Monday. And don't forget, I mean, we have other programs. The Safe Haven program is one of the best places to park some funds. As you go into retirement, now some people are already, they're naturally conservative. Some people get into retirement and they become more conservative. It's like, well, I was willing to take a lot more risks when I was working, but now that I don't have a regular paycheck anymore, I should probably back off on our strategy. I hear that all the time. So they become a little more conservative. And then you have people who are just high flyers. They're big risk takers. Risk does not bother them. There's not a lot of those, but there's people, you know, I have clients who risk doesn't bother them at all. But the only reason they ever became a client was they were making a logical decision, not an emotional one. And they would say things like, look, Matthew, I just turned 72. I just turned 74. Risk doesn't really bother me, but you know, really at this point in my life, it does make sense to reduce my risk. So I'm going to take some money and put it in one of your programs where I can't lose any money. And they usually opt for the Safe Haven. And currently, our Safe Haven program, well, which is one of the best ones, one of the top ones, you can earn up to 13%. And the way the program is structured, it follows a particular index mimicking the S&P 500. It's like the dynamic intraday, something like that. But it has a 10-year track record of 12.8. So if somebody said, Matthew, would you like to put some of your retirement money into a program that's averaged 12.8 over the last 10 years, and there's no risk to loss, there's no volatility, and there are no fees? I'm like, really? Yes, I will do that. Absolutely, I'm in. So again, folks, learn more. Get an education. Grab the phone and give us a call. The toll-free number is 888-979-5995. Again, the toll-free number is 888-979-5995. Press number 2 when you hear the recording. Leave us your name and number. Promise to call you on Monday. And you know, going back to the pension plan for just a moment, my own version of retirement would be semi-retire. I will do that for years. I don't know how many, you know, at least 10. You know, I don't plan to just quit working, you know, jump off a cliff of the work cliff. And I'm like, okay, I'm done. Never again. I don't plan on that. So I plan to semi-retire, but that means I will continue to bring in some income. Now, if I'm the one that kicks the bucket, my wife is going to need some help. So that pension plan will replace the income and the Social Security that I was bringing in and protect her. So guys, protect your spouses, protect your wives. And I know that might sound chauvinistic. I don't care. I do believe firmly in protect your family. And a good father, a good husband, a good dad protects his family. So learn more. Folks, grab the phone and give us a call. The toll-free number is 888-979-5995. 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Press number 2 when you hear the recording. Leave us your name and number. Promise to call you on Monday. Alrighty, break time is here. We'll be right back. 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

where do they want to live? But what they really need to do is start with how much we going to make? How much income will we have? Because that'll determine everything else. You really don't want to spend down your assets in the early years. You know, maybe in the later years, that's okay. But you don't want to be digging into the principal in the early years because you may need that money later on. None of us knows which one is going to crack 90 or 95. And it's happening a lot more lately. So we have a longer living population that hasn't quite saved enough money. What are we going to do? First thing, the pension plan, that 34% bonus goes a long way to helping you create that guaranteed retirement income so you can plan. So you can plan for what it is you want to do, where you want to go. You can have money to pay for Christmas presents for the grandkids. You know, so, I mean, those things are really important to grandparents. I can tell you that. Having become one in the last 3 years, and having two grandchildren now, I cannot tell you how much it matters to me to be there, you know, physically, spiritually, emotionally, and financially for my grandchildren. It is a really big deal. So anyway, let's start with the pension plan, 34% bonus. The safe haven, earn up to 13% when the S&P has a good year. And don't forget about the CD program, the insurance CDs. The three-year program is 5.85%, and the five-year program is 6.1%. All of these programs are insured. All of these programs are safe and secure. That's very important. Folks, grab the phone and give us a call. Our toll-free number is 888-979-5995. Again, the toll-free number is 888-979-5995. Press number 2 when you hear the recording. Leave us your name and number, and I promise to call you on Monday. Okay, now back to the article from Kiplinger. And the next part of the article says, plan for a worry-free retirement. Number 1, make a plan. You cannot wing it in retirement. That will only get you so far. It's far less stressful when you have a plan. So what will your income be? And this is very important, where will your pay raises come from? Because, you've heard the phrase fixed income. So you have two Social Security checks coming in, and you have some savings. All right. So how much can you pull from savings? How much can you draw without hurting yourself? What happens if the market takes a turn? Do you stop drawing on your income? I mean, on your savings. So you have to be very careful here. So that's why the pension plan is such a useful tool. You set some money aside, and when you need it, you start drawing the income, and that's it. That income, that paycheck is there forever, and it's not included with the rest of the retirement savings that you count on for the future. You've got your bases covered with your Social Security, maybe you have a pension, and your personal pension plan. This matters, and it works. It works. It works really well. So, and the fact that this goes back to the safe haven, the no losses part. When things are bad, and the markets are taking a hit, that's when retirees really get worried. Because if prices are going up and the balance in your account is going down, nothing's working right. This is all going in the opposite direction. We need to protect ourselves. So the safe haven becomes incredibly important because if prices are going up, you can't control that. But you have not gotten dinged with losses. You absolutely can control that. Then you can look at the news, you can look at the markets, and you can say, it's not a big deal. We're not losing any money. You know, it's like one of those TV commercials. How do you know we're not going to lose any money? Because I called Matthew 5 years ago. So anyway, the bottom line here is the safe haven plan will protect you so that you don't have to lose sleep when prices are going up and the market is going down. And plus, who doesn't want to earn up to 13% without any stock market risk? Folks, grab the phone and give us a call. Once again, the toll-free number is 888-979-5995. Again,

0: 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Okay, break time is here. We'll be right back. 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
0: All righty, folks. Welcome back. Matthew Aldwan here. We are wrapping things up on today's show. So I want to take a minute to finish the article. There's a number of things here from the magazine, from Kiplinger, that they talk about that are very useful in order to make a plan. So, of course, they said the first thing was, number one, make a plan. Number two, become debt-free, okay? Paying off the mortgage, paying off any credit cards, things like that. That one's not that hard to understand. Treating Social Security as a supplement. So here's the thing. Social Security was never meant to be your primary source of income. That was never its primary purpose. However, it did become the primary source of income for millions of Americans. What you want to do is you want to look at it more as a supplement and have other resources, other places to go to get your retirement income. You know, if I had to do it over again, I would probably, the one thing I would seriously consider would be a job or where there is a fat, juicy pension at the end of it. And that in and of itself takes a great deal of worry out of retirement. Okay, number four, max out your tax advantage retirements. So I frequently tell people, like, whatever the number is, max out your retirement savings in the 401k, IRA, but also don't forget about the Roth. The Roth is a big deal. You want to be able to max out your Roth as well, because that money will be tax-free in retirement. And I know taxes, You know, Trump did cut taxes, but ask yourself this question. Will taxes be higher or lower in the future? What do you think? Will they be higher or lower in the future? Number five, build an emergency fund. Everybody has to have an emergency fund. And there are lots of different numbers out there, whether they say you need to have 3 months worth of expenses set up saved. You need to have 6 months worth of living expenses saved. Whatever that number is, it's not a month. You can be sure of that. And I don't think three is enough. I like the idea of having 6 months to a year worth of living expenses set aside. But you've definitely got to have that emergency fund. Number six, diversify your investments. And that's, again, that's where I come into play with the programs that I have. Not a lot of people have the safe haven program. Not a lot of people have the insurance CDs. And certainly not enough people have the pension plans. They are very useful tools. And, you know, moving some money out of your traditional brokerage account and putting it into something that will guarantee your retirement income, you know, is something worth thinking about. And, or depending upon your age and your risk tolerance, taking some resources out of a brokerage account and putting them into the safe haven where, okay, let's see, there's no fees, there's no losses, and you can earn up to 13%, and there's no volatility. With a brokerage account, there are fees, there are losses, and you don't know what you're going to earn. Hopefully it's going to be a good number. Maybe it's more than 13, maybe it's not. But you definitely are exposed to risk, volatility, and losses. Take care of your health. That is huge. That is huge. It is a lot cheaper to be healthy than it is to be sick in retirement. And now it might cost a little more at the grocery store today, but it really does make a big difference later on. It's a lot cheaper to be healthy in retirement than it is to be sick. And then consider unretiring. I actually really like that one. Unretiring, because my own personal circumstance is, you know, I got to have something to do. Okay, that's number one. That's just who I am. I got to have something to do. I'm not the kind of guy, I can't play golf all day. I can't go fishing. Okay, I love golf, but I can't play golf every day. So I need something to do. And I've been like that my whole life. My wife says I'm a workaholic. I'm like, I'm not a workaholic. Oh, yes, you are. I'm like, no, I just gotta have something to do. And that's why fortunately, thank goodness, I love the work that I do. I'm one of the few Americans that could actually say they love their job. So I'm very fortunate in that regard. I'm very fortunate that I am healthy and I can do what I do. Now, part-time for many years, I can semi-retire, take care of my clients, still make some money, enjoy my grandchildren. I mean, it really does, you know, for me, sets up nicely. So I consider myself to be very lucky in this regard. I continue to save some money. You know, I've got clients who, even though they're retired, they keep saving money every month. It's very impressive. So anyway, the programs, the CD program, we have two CD programs. The 5 year, 6.1%. The 3 year is 5.85%. 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Safe haven, earn up to 13% if the S&P has a good year. No losses, no risk, no volatility, and no fees. 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And the pension plan gives you a guaranteed retirement income, and it starts you out with a 34% bonus. 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Learn a little bit more about how these things work and how they can benefit you. Toll-free number is 888-979-5995. Again, that's 888-979-5995. Press number 2 when you hear the recording. Leave us your name and number. Call you Monday. That's it for today. Everybody have a good week. Back again next Sunday. 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

0: Breaking news this hour from townhall.com. I'm Michael Harrington. New York City Mayor Zoran Mamdani is backing a measure that critics say could hit consumers right in the wallet. Correspondent Ken Lorman reports.
1: Mayor Mamdani supports the so-called Delivery Protection Act, which would force Amazon to directly hire delivery drivers and warehouse workers now employed through independent contractors. Opponents say the move would wipe out small delivery businesses, boost Amazon's labor cost, and drive up prices. One study estimates the average household could pay hundreds more each year, while unions stand to gain. Critics call it another socialist policy, making life less affordable for New Yorkers. Ken Lorman reporting.
0: President Trump is praising gains in his crime crackdown across the country as the FBI releases stats for 2025. Correspondent Laura Winters has them.
2: The 2025 annual FBI crime report shows violent crime is down more than 9%, murder and robbery down more than 18%, and rape down more than 7% across the country. President Trump at an event celebrating law enforcement on Friday in Nassau County, Long Island.
3: Let's say they don't have good leadership, like Chicago has very bad leadership, but we have the numbers down because of what the federal government's doing. We get no credit for it because they say, well, we get no credit for it. They like to take all the credit, but everyone knows.
2: Laura Winters reporting.
0: Hurricane Lala has skirted Hawaii's Big Island without making landfall. It's expected to weaken now. It did lash the region with strong winds and drenching rain. Maximum sustained winds around 75 miles per hour. Police in Virginia have arrested a 19-year-old in connection with a shooting yesterday that left five people injured. No one died, though one victim did sustain critical injuries. A Cameron Harris of Henrico County arrested. This is townhall.com.
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0: Berkshire Hathaway is increasing its stake in Google's parent company, Alphabet. It's also boosting its holdings in home builders. The company also continues to pare its stake in financial companies and a number of other stocks in the April-June quarter. That's according to a regulatory filing. The company agreed in June to invest $10 billion in Alphabet. It expanded its stake to roughly 106 million shares, worth about $37.7 billion as of the end of June. Reddit will join the S&P 500 this week, giving the wide-ranging online forum a boost in prestige and investments. The company will join the benchmark index as of Tuesday. The move comes weeks after Reddit posted strong financial results for the second quarter. That includes its highest ever quarterly review. The company has been posting profits almost every quarter since it went public back in 2024. Joining the S&P 500 is an achievement for a company because the index's widely followed measure of the broader stock market's health. This is townhall.com. A look at the week ahead on Wall Street.
5: Several big retailers will release their latest financial results this week. Home Depot reports its results on Tuesday, followed by Target and Lowe's on Wednesday, and then Walmart on Thursday. The results will help give investors a more detailed picture of how businesses and consumers handled stubbornly high inflation during the second quarter. Profit reports and forecasts from Home Depot and Lowe's could provide more insight into the home renovation market. Updates from retail giants Target and Walmart could provide insight into how households are budgeting and spending. The Federal Reserve on Wednesday will release minutes from its policy meeting in July. Damian Troisi, New York.
0: Today is Sunday, August the 16th, and some notable people are celebrating a birthday today, including actor Bob Balaban, who's 81 years old. Singer, author, TV personality Kathy Lee Gifford has 73 candles on her cake. More on these stories at townhall.com.
6: from the Fox 45 Weather Authority team. I'm meteorologist Justin Chambers. Tracking some clouds overnight with temperatures dropping into the 70s. As we get into Sunday, we are looking at our next weather maker. Showers and thunderstorms develop in the morning time and then more potential strong storms on Sunday afternoon. From the Fox 45 Weather Authority, I'm meteorologist Justin Chambers for Talk Radio 680 WCBM.
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9: 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And you know, Prashant, a lot of times we distill the headlines on the show or things that are popping up in people's algorithms or social media, you know, all this stuff on the interwebternets and stuff like that. But apparently there's a new way of thinking about retirement planning. I don't think it's that new to you, though. It's called the retirement stack. I'm using air quotes, the retirement stack, but it's getting a bit of traction motion on the internet. I'm sure you've seen it. What do you make of what people are now calling the retirement stack?
10: Well, look, I think it used to be that people would view retirement as just one big magic number. Let's say that number was, for whatever reason, $1 million or $2 million, and everyone would have their own unique number. And so you would work your entire career to get to that number, whatever it was for you. I think the new way of thinking is to really break your retirement down into unique and distinct kind of phases or scenarios. And to me, when we talk about stacking for retirement, there's really four major things that come to mind that every pre-retiree and retiree really needs to make sure they have a good plan for. So number one is generating income. Number two is managing your healthcare costs, or I would argue understanding and then managing your healthcare costs. Number three is going to be protecting your loved ones. And number four is going to be passing on your assets. So who gets your money when you're gone? And so, you know, let's take that first one, for example, it's generating income. And so, of course, when you retire, you lose your paycheck, right? While you're working, your financial life is just a function of what I call money coming in and money going out. And then, of course, when you retire, this idea of money in, money out doesn't really change. You know, it's still about money coming in, money going out. What changes is where that money in comes from. If it's not coming from your paycheck, it's got to come from somewhere else. So the $1 million question as it pertains to this retirement stack is, where is your paycheck in retirement going to come from? Is it going to come from dividends? Is it going to come from interest? Do you have a pension? Will it be Social Security? Do you have an annuity in place that's going to guarantee you some level of income? And so the first idea behind the generating income retirement stack is figure out where your income is going to come from. Is it going to be guaranteed or non-guaranteed? Meaning, how much risk is there surrounding your income? What is it going to look like after taxes? And lastly, as it pertains to your income, does it increase each and every year as the cost of living increases? I think if you can understand just these four things about your income plan, it's going to give you a great opportunity to understand whether or not you're at least on track the way that you deserve.
9: 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And you can see where your stack has gaps. Prashant, when you went through income, healthcare, protecting loved ones, and legacy, when you mentioned healthcare, you expanded it a little bit. You said with healthcare, understanding and managing. And you kind of said managing for the others. Why is it so important that you took that moment and you paused and added understanding and managing when it comes to healthcare?
10: You know, what I found is for a lot of the folks that come in to visit, there's a lack of understanding as it pertains to Medicare and specifically Medicare costs, right? So you got to remember, Medicare Part B is a co-insurance program that effectively the government is picking up approximately 80% of your healthcare expense on outpatient expenses. And you as a individual are required for picking up the other 20%. Typically you'll do that by potentially looking at a Medicare Advantage plan or a Medigap policy, which is sometimes referred to as a Medicare supplement plan. But I think what goes under plan for is the cost associated with carrying this type of insurance. I think that it just kind of makes sense that people feel like when they get to retirement, the cost of their health insurance will decrease, because I thought that's what I paid all these taxes my whole career for. But then you get there and you realize you got Part B expense. You have Part D prescription drug expense. You have Medicare supplement or Medicare Advantage expense. You have out-of-pocket expenses. And so by the time you total all these things up, you're ending up with a bill that could be much higher than what you anticipated. There was actually a Fidelity study that came out. Fidelity's newest estimate puts the number at approximately $185,500 for a 65-year-old retiring this year. That is out of pocket healthcare expenditures over the course of your lifetime, not including the cost of long-term care. Okay, $185,000 is no small chunk of change. If you incur that kind of expense over the course of your lifetime, how is your retirement plan going to deal with it? Does it put you at risk of running out of money? I think that's what I mean when I talk about not just understanding it, but managing how you're going to generate enough income to deal with that sort of expense over the course of the next 10, 15, 20 years.
9: Prashant, those last two layers, the first two, income, healthcare, the last two layers, protecting loved ones or flexibility and legacy. I mean, people are living longer than ever. That's good news financially, maybe not so much. And I'm sure you deal with folks at very different ends of the spectrum when it comes to legacy. There's probably some folks that want to leave a generational, you know, plan for years and years and generations to come, and some that want to bounce the last check and, you know, and be buried with a bounce check with them. So, how do you approach those different conversations when it comes to those last two layers of this retirement stack?
10: Yeah, well, real quick, when we're talking about how to protect your loved ones, to me, it's just a function of how much flexibility, or I call it wiggle room, is built into your plan. So you might have a plan that works if both spouses are living, and that's great. What do you do when one spouse passes away? How much loss of income is there from loss of Social Security or reduction in pension benefits? How much do your taxes change when someone passes away? I think that your plan should have enough flexibility to easily or at least reasonably adapt to these changing circumstances. So protecting your loved ones, you don't necessarily have to map out every what if. I think your plan just has to have enough flexibility built in to deal with the curveballs that we know life will throw at you. And then when it comes to legacy, I look at outdated beneficiary designations. I look at outdated estate planning documents as one potential risk for inefficiently transferring your estate. I think legacy planning is most effective when it's built alongside the other three layers and a alongside your financial plan, not independently of your financial plan. I think all these things have to work together. 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
9: 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And Prashant, we talk about the questions you get. You hear them all the time. When should I retire? How much can I safely withdraw? Am I too risky? Am I too safe? Are my assets too correlated? If you're getting really inside baseball stuff, you probably get asked all the time, when should I take Social Security? But I want to tackle another question I know you get all the time, which is a little directed towards one area, but let's expand on this. I'm sure you get asked all the time by people, should I do a Roth conversion? So Prashant, when somebody comes up to you and says, or somebody meets you for the first time and says, should I do a Roth conversion? How do you respond to that? Where does that conversation begin?
10: So I think a lot of advisors talk about Roth conversions as if it is just a really easy, quick decision to make. Like, hey, you should convert to a Roth today if you feel like your future tax rate will be higher than your current tax rate. And I think on the surface, that makes a tremendous amount of logical sense. However, when it comes to doing Roth conversions, there are four key areas that you must, in my opinion, you must button up before executing a Roth conversion. And Mike, I've been getting people asking me, should I do a Roth conversion? It feels like more than ever just in the last month or so. So I figured, why don't we dive into the four considerations before executing on a Roth conversion? And I think all the stars have to align on these four things before you do it to make sure that you are well informed on whether or not you're actually making a productive decision in your financial plan. So the first thing to consider is the impact that you have on your marginal income tax bracket. Okay. So anytime you do a Roth conversion, you are adding income to your tax return for the year. Anytime you're adding income to the tax return, it could potentially catapult you into a higher tax bracket. So a lot of our clients feel like if I do a Roth conversion, I don't actually want my marginal income tax rate to increase. Let's say you're operating in a 22% tax bracket today. I think if you did a Roth conversion, you got to examine whether or not you're at risk of going into the 24 or even the 32% federal income tax bracket as a result. So number one is understand the marginal income tax impact of doing that Roth conversion. I think most advisors consider that as a fundamental piece of doing a conversion. I think where you start to lose advisors is in the next two things. Number one is Medicare. Okay, when it comes to Medicare, the higher your income is in any given year, the higher your Medicare premium could potentially be in 2 years' time. So remember, your Medicare Part B premium, for example, is based on your income tax return from 2 years ago. So my 2026 Medicare Part B premium is actually based on my modified adjusted gross income from 2024. Well, if I did a Roth conversion in 2024, it might have increased my income, which could then cause a spike in my Medicare premium. So before doing the Roth conversion, I think you should have an understanding of how much of a surcharge you might pay to Medicare by doing this Roth conversion. So Mike, just pause there. And I think you have to look at those two. We can get into the other two in a minute here, but so many people do not even consider these first two things, let alone the next two that we're going to talk about.
9: Yeah. You know, you mentioned the first two is your marginal tax bracket is the first thing to look at when considering a Roth conversion, the impact on your marginal tax bracket. Where does it put you? And then obviously Medicare premiums is rule number two. For anybody just listening who's considering a Roth conversion, or maybe you're just learning about Roth conversions, but if you're considering one, doing it incorrectly, it could trigger a wildly significant and unexpected tax bill, or potentially double your Medicare premiums. Too many advisors can push conversions as a one-size-fits-all solution without doing exactly what Prashant's talking about and evaluating your entire tax picture. 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So rule number one, marginal tax bracket. Rule number two, Medicare premiums. Your third and fourth rule, we'll get to them in order. What's up next? Third rule.
10: So let's say that you did do a conversion. Okay. Now you owe taxes as a result. So number three thing to consider is, how am I going to pay the taxes? Okay. Hypothetically, oh, yeah. Let's just use round numbers. Let's say I converted $100,000. Let's say that the total tax bill was approximately $25,000. Okay. Let's call it 25%. Again, this is just for example. Well, if I owe an extra $25,000 by doing that $100,000 conversion, you got to have a means to pay that $25,000. So are you going to pay it from a bank account come tax time? Are you going to start making estimated quarterly tax payments to the federal and the state government? Or are you going to withhold the $25,000 off of the converted amount, meaning $75,000 goes into the Roth and $25,000 gets proactively paid to the federal and the state as a withholding, right? So I think that's another big component to this. You might say that it's logical to convert $100,000 to a Roth, but if the tax bill is $25,000 and you don't have $25,000 lying around to pay the taxes, I would argue that maybe doing that conversion is not the right thing for you to do. I've talked to so many people, Mike, who think that it makes sense to do the conversion. It doesn't impact their tax bracket marginally. We determined that it's likely to not have any impact on their Medicare premiums. Okay. But then what happens is they don't have the money to actually proactively pay the taxes. And that's something that disqualifies them, in their opinion, from doing that Roth conversion in the first place. So it's great to run all the numbers, but you actually have to have the money to pay. And if you're not comfortable with that, then maybe a Roth conversion is not the best fit for you. I would rather you know about the answer to that question before you do the conversion,
9: yeah,
10: and not just find out by April 15th that now you owe a large lump sum of money that you may or may not be prepared for.
9: Tremendous advice to not sign up for something that you can't pay for. I mean, that's right there.
10: Absolutely.
9: All right. Rule number four, you know, after we looked at the marginal tax bracket, the Medicare impact, and there's not just significant Medicare impacts, but there's a lot of different angles there where Medicare surcharges, you could get potential surcharges, and then how do you actually pay the tax bill? You have four rules, so we're down to the last one, Prashant.
10: And the last one, let's assume the first three all check out, you feel really good about that, you have a plan. The last one is going to be, once the conversion is complete and the money moves over from your IRA into the Roth IRA, how are you going to invest that money? Okay, because inherently you assume some level of tax liability, I would think, to do the conversion. Using our example here, we converted $100,000. The tax bill was roughly $25,000. So $25,000 left your situation. How are we going to recoup it? And how long is it going to take? Well, in order to recoup our money, we have to invest that Roth. Okay. We have to invest the $100,000 and hope that it grows over some period of time. Well, of course, the higher the risk level is with that investment, the quicker that we could potentially recoup the taxes that we paid. But of course, one thing we know about taking risk in the market is just as much as we could potentially make money in the market, you could do the conversion and watch the market reduce your balance in the shorter term because the market went down. So I think it's a fair question to understand, how much risk are you comfortable taking after the conversion is complete in order to pursue the idea of recouping the taxes that you are proactively paying on the conversion? And so if your investment advisor or your retirement advisor does not walk you through each and every one of these four things, and we oftentimes will spend 10, 15, 20 minutes talking about each and every one of these things to make sure that they are properly buttoned up before executing the conversion, if your advisor's not doing that, I would venture to guess that there may be a gap in your retirement and tax plan that needs to be examined before you go ahead with a huge, huge decision like making a Roth conversion. Yet, Mike, so many people that come in to visit, when I ask them what their advisor thinks on these four things, they tell me, well, my advisor never talked to me about it. And to me, that is a huge red flag as it pertains to your retirement plan.
9: So, I mean, obviously you're asking these questions when you sit down and meet with folks, and I'm sure that they're hitting you back with other questions as well. You know, if somebody very confidently checks three out of the four boxes, but maybe they're a little bit shy, maybe they're a little bit short of checking that fourth box, then where do you go from there? If only two or three align and they decide not to convert, what's the bottom line takeaway for our listeners?
10: I go back to what I used to do when I was in high school and college.
9: Okay.
10: When I was making decisions, right? We look at the benefits, the pros, and we look at the drawbacks, the cons, and we figure out together whether the benefits outweigh the drawbacks. So yeah, you might only have two out of four satisfied. Well, on the two out of four that you did not satisfy, what is the downside of not having those things taken care of? And is that downside going to hurt us more than the upside would help us, right? And so with that being said, I would love it. And I would love it if we had all four buttoned up. And most of our clients who do Roth conversions have a confident strategy or confident understanding on all four of these things. I would oftentimes advise people not to do it if you didn't have these four things really, really buttoned up But that being said, we have had clients that are only comfortable with 3 out of 4 and they do it anyway, but they would only do it after examining the benefits and the drawbacks. So folks, if you're not sure whether Roth conversion is the right thing for you, if your advisor hasn't taken you through the systematic 4-step process to doing a Roth conversion and how it could benefit you and what the impact would be, great opportunity to give us a call. Let's just sit down and have a conversation about it. It doesn't mean that we're going to work together. It doesn't mean that you're going to do business with us or become a client, but it does mean that maybe you can get some additional context and information to help you make as well informed of a decision as you can. The phone number 833-856-1387. That's 833-856-1387.
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9: 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You're going to get right on Prashant's calendar when you dial 833-856-1387. Prashant, a lot of retirements were built years ago. They haven't been touched since. They just set it and forget it, I guess. But years ago, interest rates, tax rules, life expectancy assumptions, very different. I want to talk to you in this segment about refinancing, not your mortgage, but your retirement as a whole, because a plan that made sense years ago, decades ago, could be running on outdated terms today. What does it actually mean to you when we talk about refinancing a retirement plan?
10: To me, it means revisiting the original assumptions that were set up. So you might have designed this retirement plan 5 years ago, 10 years ago, and it might have been built on the current assumptions at the time that you set it up. Well, what has changed since you set it up? And even if you had done it as recently as 5 years ago, life is totally different today than it was even back in 2020 and 2021. Presumably, interest rate environment is different. Cost of living has skyrocketed since 2020 with the pandemic, of course, and then energy prices. I think interest rates, you mentioned that, Mike, that is at the forefront now. I mean, we were operating in an ultra low interest rate environment. Remember COVID when everyone was getting 2%, 2.5% mortgages, it felt like? Those days are gone, right? I bought a house last year in Ellicott City and our mortgage was 6.75% when we bought it. 6.75%. I mean, in 2020, I could not ever imagine 6.75%, but you know, we're kind of reverting back to what is quote unquote more normal from an interest rate environment. The problem is after living through 2% mortgage rates, 6.75% feels ridiculously high. And so this is a great opportunity to look back at what has changed and not just what has changed, but more importantly, how do those changes actually impact your retirement and your plan? Another example of this, Mike, you know, I talk about my grandmother. I have talked about my grandmother a lot. She passed away earlier this year, but she was 100 years old when she passed away. 100 years old. Right. I think when we first started planning for retirement, like way back when, we were planning to live to 80 or 85. Well, what happens if you live to 90, 95, 100 years old? That's an extra 10, 15, 20 years that your money has to last. And I think it totally changes the calculus associated with all the algorithms designed to tell you how long that money's going to last. 20 years versus 30 years is a huge, huge difference. And I think if you haven't updated your retirement plan to reflect the risks surrounding those types of things, there's probably a blind spot that your advisor or you could be unintentionally ignoring. And I think that's a huge concern.
9: Yeah, I mean, living life longer is a change to the math of an old plan. You know, the retirement rate withdrawal, you know, strategies have changed over the years, and just doing the math of simply living longer. Sorry about your loss, but 100 years, absolutely impressive. And, you know, just a generation ago was the outlier. And now it seems like it kind of feels like it's becoming the norm. For anybody just joining us right now, anybody listening, and maybe you can't remember the last time somebody looked at your retirement plan with fresh eyes, it's worth paying attention to. A plan that hasn't been reviewed in years could be running on incredibly outdated assumptions that just aren't holding up anymore. Give Prashant Sabapathy of Elite Income Advisors a call and you can get in for a complimentary retirement review. 833-856-1387. That number, 833-856-1387. 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You know, Prashant, we talked, you know, and I'm fortunate I got in and bought a home before the rates doubled, but my goodness, I mean, just rates doubling in the last 5, 6, 7 years is incredibly impactful to a lot of people's plans in life and potentially in retirement. But when we talk about interest rates and inflation, I mean, healthcare and long-term care costs are rising at an even higher rate, it seems.
10: Yeah, they really are, Mike. And I think it actually goes hand in hand with what's going on with tax rates. So just follow me on this one. Is let's say the cost of your health insurance in retirement ends up being, I don't know, 30% higher than whatever you projected it to be when you first started your planning. Fine. We know costs are likely to go up. Let's say that you have to start now taking out 30% more income than you ever planned on to just meet your basic health insurance needs. Well, if that is the case, how are we going to come up with that additional 20 to 30% income if that ends up being the number? Well, the logical place to go is to just take it from your retirement savings. I mean, that is why you save the money in the first place. And so you go to your IRA, you go to your 401k, you start taking out more money to simply service the higher cost of living associated with the health insurance. And now as a result, what happens is you take more money out, which actually could increase your tax bracket. So you increase your tax bracket, which means your net income does what? On that withdrawal, it goes down.
9: Yeah.
10: Okay. And so as a result of having lower net income on a relative basis, the solution is withdraw more and more money. Well, the more money you withdraw, the higher the tax rate potentially is, and the higher the probability is that you could actually run out of money one day. So I look at health insurance costs and say, yeah, we're likely to have, I think we all agree, we're likely to have higher health insurance costs in the future. Well, if that happens, is that actually going to create a tax time bomb? And is that going to make that time bomb go off sooner than we expected simply because we need more money to service the necessities of our lifetime? And I think this is oftentimes something that people don't often think about enough. Okay. Everything is a cause and effect type of deal. The decision you make on healthcare could impact your taxes. The taxes could impact your investments, could impact your Medicare costs. It all impacts the probability that you may or may not run out of money one day. Unless you understand the link between every piece of your financial plan and what kind of cause and effect relationships there are. Again, I think that there are blind spots, and that's what we don't want to have when we get to retirement. We want to be aware of every piece and every moving part.
9: Yeah, I mean, you know, you talk about blind spots. You want to make sure you're checking your mirrors, checking if you got cameras on the car before you're changing lanes. And for anybody listening, we're talking about refinancing your retirement. And Prashant, we've talked a lot about time, about something that happened 5 years ago, 10 years ago. You know, times they are a change, and if it's tax rates or it's interest rates or it's tax rules. But also, there are some events that maybe make changes happen a lot faster in terms of just life events. What are some life events that happen, that maybe happen quickly, that are worth having another conversation? Something happens and says, you know what, I got to go talk to Prashant. This just happened in my life. It didn't take 10 years. Maybe it took 1 year, but it's definitely worth having a revisiting or maybe even a refinancing of a retirement plan.
10: So two things come to mind. One is if your spouse passes away. Okay, if your spouse passes away, I think two things are on the table. One is, how much is your income going to adjust as a result? So did they have a pension? And if they did have a pension, how much do you as the survivor get to keep if something happens to them? All of it, some of it, or heaven forbid, none of it. Secondly, what happens to Social Security benefits? So for example, if I have a married couple, both spouses are collecting Social Security and one of them passes away, you're typically going to lose the lower of the two Social Security benefits. So that creates a loss of income. So understand what the loss of income is when someone passes away. But then secondly, how does your filing status from a tax standpoint change? You went from married filing jointly, probably, down to filing as an individual, which could potentially be less favorable. And so if both of those things are working against you, how does that impact your ability to not run out of money one day? You should have those answers before somebody passes away. So that's number one. And number two is exactly what my mom went through, which is a long-term care event. If you go through a long-term care or nursing care event, and now you need an extra $3,000, $5,000, $10,000 per month, where are you going to come up with it? And is it going to come from a taxable account or is it going to come from a tax-free account? 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It's 833-856-1387. It's 833-856-1387. 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Come in, let's talk about it and figure out whether or not you are actually on track for the retirement that you deserve. 833-856-1387.
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0: 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So, you know, watching TV, Bloomberg caught my eye the other day, Prashant, a gentleman, Noriel Roubini. He's one of the few guys that predicted the 2008 financial crash. And they call him Dr. Doom because he's, you know, kind of a Debbie Downer, if you will, but they call him Dr. Doom. And most recently he said that AI, the robot overlords, if you will, but AI is replacing so many jobs over the next few decades, not few years, but few decades, that we're eventually going to need some sort of income just to keep the economy functioning. And he talked about universal basic income. Now, we've heard politicians propose this and put it up on signs and commercials and stump speeches for years, but for anybody who's never really heard that term before, UBI, universal basic income, what exactly is it, and why is this making the headlines now?
1: So let's back up and just define what UBI is. Universal basic income is essentially the idea that the government will provide every citizen no strings attached cash every single month. Whether you work or not is irrelevant. So think of it almost like Social Security, except Social Security had a bunch of strings attached to it because you had to pay into it. So universal basic income is, regardless of whether you work, whether you pay taxes or not, every month you get a check, right? And so I think the historically, the premise behind universal basic income is younger generations talk about student loan debt and everything else. They don't have enough working income coming in to not only service student loan debt, but also, you know, do things like purchase a home and really have enough money to reinvest back into the American economy. So the idea is, if the government subsidizes that, it'll give people a jump start and the ability to potentially get ahead. Now, as it pertains to AI, I think the thought is, if AI eliminates a bunch of jobs in the future, how are people going to pay the bills at the end of the day? And so universal basic income is one proposal. Now, personally, I'm not a big fan, okay, because I believe that you should have incentives aligned inside of the American economy that give people the will to actually want to show up and be productive as citizens. And so I kind of think back to, how did the internet change life as we know it? Did the internet eliminate some jobs? I'd say absolutely it did. It made some jobs kind of less useful. But what did the American consumer and the American economy as a whole do? They adapted, right? It's kind of the American way to adapt and to figure things out. So will AI change the job landscape as we know it? Absolutely, it will. I think AI will absolutely eliminate a bunch of jobs, but I also think that there are jobs that don't currently exist today that will be the result of AI as well. And just like with our current job market, you'll have a certain subset of people that are competing for those jobs as well. So, universal basic income, I don't know if, you know, my opinion really matters in this, but I am not a fan. I think that it removes the incentives for people to be productive and to work. We'll see if the economy ever gets to a point where it is necessary, but something tells me that, America is just better than that. I think people want incentives. They want purpose in their life. They want the ability to earn a living, despite what I think, if you watch the news a lot, what you might see on TV.
0: Well, you know, and specifically, we're talking about, you know, this, you know, on Bloomberg, we saw, and he's got the name Dr. Doom, but Noriel Roubini, and he connected it to Social Security, and you mentioned Social Security there, talking about it, saying that it's, you know, Social Security is going to run into trouble in 2032 now. The actual Social Security actuaries have updated that date, and he added that raising the retirement age alone wouldn't fix things if AI is displacing so many workers faster than expected. So, Prashant, does that logic that he's putting out there as another

0: reason why universal basic income might be a thing that, I mean, I've even seen Elon Musk talk about this, you know, being something that might be necessary in the future, just because I feel like shouting fire in a crowded theater here, but because AI is taking so many of our jobs.
1: Yeah, look, I think if all these projections were to come true, I think you could make a case for UBI. Okay, I really do. I'm just not convinced that so many jobs will be eliminated that it will be a necessity. This being said, let's take some hypotheticals.
0: Dang.
1: Okay, let's say that there are huge layoffs with no job replacement opportunities. Then yeah, the tax paying base is going to be lower, which means the Social Security paying base and the Medicare base will be lower. And as a result, the debt will likely become bigger. I'm sorry, the deficit will likely become bigger, which will result in the debt becoming bigger as well. And so that is a nasty domino effect. There's no doubt. If all of that happens to play itself out in that form and in that fashion, I think you can make a much stronger, more legitimate case for universal basic income. I hope it does not come to that, but if we just assume for a second that all of the above is true, then yeah, I think people still have to have a way to pay the bills. People still have to have enough assets or incomes to be able to live their lives and still have necessities. And maybe the government needs to step in that case. I think, Mike, we are a long, long, long ways away from that happening. But who knows? I mean, we just don't know what this is going to look like. Who knew what the internet boom would look like back in 2000? And if you sat there in 2000, did you ever think you would be able to go on Google, talk to a search engine, and have it give you real-time data that could potentially be just as accurate as doing all the research that it took you hours and hours to do in the past? Like, I don't think anyone envisioned that 25, 30 years ago. And so who's to say what the world would look like 25 or 30 years from now? I think it's a really interesting conversation. But until I see something happen, I think it's just nothing more than speculation. Quite frankly, I don't spend a whole lot of time thinking about universal basic income and what my practice and what my life would look like if the robots took over.
0: I mean, I'm just thinking about, I mean, it seems like it's been a blink of an eye since we went, you know, door to door salesmen with encyclopedias, you know, trying to get families to buy Britannica or the World Book or whatever, to now you've got the entire history of human knowledge, you know, on a chip on a phone in your hand, you know, or access to all of the crude knowledge of mankind. But really, for anybody listening, there's a bigger point underneath all of this, which is the fact that good retirement planning always has had to account for uncertainty. And that's in this conversation, AI in the future. It could be in the past, a market nobody predicted. It's a subprime mortgage crisis. It's Y2K. It's COVID. You know, and that's the reason why a plan built on income you can control and savings that aren't dependent on any single employer or a policy outcome or, you know, new technology fad works no matter how the conversation eventually plays out. And that's why a conversation with Prashant Sabapathy of Elite Income Advisors is a great place to start to see if whatever the future holds is something that is built into your plan. Give him a call, 833-856-1387. That's 833-856-1387. You can always go online to eliteincomeadvisors.com. So, you know, Elon Musk did touch on this too. I mean, let's go from Dr. Doom to Elon Musk, who I guess is kind of like Dr. Doom now. He's, you know, he's ramming rockets into the moon. But in under 20 years, if work is fully optional, you know, he talked about growing your own vegetables instead of buying them at the store, whether or not people buy into this specific timeline. And you just mentioned, Prashant, a bunch of qualifiers. If all of these things happen, but is there a version of this conversation that's actually useful and more practical for retirement planning today? Or is it still just kind of, as you outlined, hey, if all this stuff happens, is it still too speculative?
1: Well, I think there's an element that is very speculative, but I think it highlights a bigger kind of undertone in this whole conversation, which is what drives your outcome when you get to retirement? Right? Like, is it the market? Is it Social Security? Is it government dependence? Is it healthcare dependence? Like, to me, it's very, very simple. Okay. I can look at all of my most successful clients and find what they have in common. And what they have in common is that their income is a lot higher than their expenses. That's it. And so if you're not sure what is going to happen on the expense side of things, because we don't know how AI is going to impact the cost of goods as well, right? If you're not sure what could happen to your expense side, you better make sure that you have way more income than projected expenses. So start looking at ways in your retirement portfolio that you could create more dividend income when you get to retirement, more interest income when you get to retirement, more guaranteed income through the use of things like annuities and treasury bonds and so on and so forth. Where is your income going to come from? And ultimately, is it going to be high enough to support the outcome that you want to have? The higher the income, the better the outcome when you get to retirement, regardless of what AI does or anything else. You better make sure that your income severely outpaces your expenses. If you're not sure how to build an income plan, it's the last opportunity for today's program to get on the calendar. It is just a conversation, folks. You're not agreeing to become a client. You're not agreeing to pay us anything. You're not agreeing to work with us. By the way, I'm not agreeing that I will take anybody as a client. What we are doing is we're going to have a conversation about the things that are most important to you. 833-856-1387. That's 833-856-1387. You can also visit EliteIncomeAdvisors.com. Check out the resource center. Tremendous resources on the website to help you get prepared for your golden years. 833-856-1387.
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3: 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The professional advisor should be consulted before implementing any of the strategies discussed. Investments involve varying degrees of risk, and there can be no assurance that any specific investment or strategy will be suitable or profitable for a client's portfolio. 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Content should not be viewed as personalized financial advice. 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

0: This hour from Town Hall, I'm Mary Rose. Critics of the Trump administration are facing a strong pushback.
1: Conservatives are refuting claims that the Trump administration is falling short, pointing to a series of major wins. They say the border has been secured, wall construction has restarted, and mass deportations are underway. Supporters are also highlighting the elimination of DEI programs, rising military recruitment, and cuts to left-wing NGO funding. On the economy, they note lower inflation and stronger retirement accounts, along with a tougher stance against Iran and terrorist groups. Willie Nelson, Washington.
0: A red state AG's warning about financial discrimination against an ammo maker pays off. Correspondent Ron Taylor reports.
2: 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Following warning letters under the state's FIND Act, the companies pledged not to discriminate against lawful firearm businesses, with Bill.com entering a business relationship with the ammo maker. Ron Taylor reporting.
0: A suspect is in custody following a shooting that wounded five people at Virginia State University early Saturday. The 19-year-old suspect was arrested about 12 hours later after he was found hiding in a closet in a campus residence hall. Police say the suspect is not a student at the university. The five victims were taken to nearby hospitals where one was listed in critical condition. Tropical storm Lala is battering Hawaii with strong winds and torrential rain after weakening slightly from a Category 1 hurricane. The storm is about 75 miles south of Honolulu with top winds of around 70 miles per hour. And at least one person is dead after the massive flash flooding swept away homes and knocked out power.
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0: Lions and tigers began a long-awaited rescue.
6: 30 lions and tigers from a closed Argentine zoo are starting a new life at wildlife sanctuaries in South Africa and the United States. The animals were rescued from the former Luján Zoo northwest of Buenos Aires after years of uncertainty. Four Paws, an international animal welfare group, is overseeing the transfer, calling it one of the largest relocations of captive big cats. The animals will live in expansive enclosures at the sanctuaries. Some cats needed sedation for transport on Friday. The zoo was shut down in 2020 over safety and welfare concerns. Keith Peters reporting.
0: A Picasso etching stolen from a Milwaukee gallery in 2018 has been recovered. Police say a landlord found the Torero print in a vacant apartment. The rare signed artwork is valued at up to $50,000. Breaking news and analysis at townhall.com. Sleep tight. Don't let the bed bugs bite.
7: Pest experts say bed bug infestations are increasing, and this time of year, they're at their worst. Expert Eric Braun says bed bugs not only hide in mattresses, but furniture, clothing, and even shoes. And if you spot bed bugs in your luggage,
8: I would leave it outside. I'd unpack outside. I'd take all my clothing and put it directly in a dryer. And I dry it on high for about 20 to 30 minutes. Heat will kill all stages of bed bugs in your clothing.
7: Braun says if they're already in your home, leave it up to the professionals because they can be very difficult to get rid of. I'm Donna Water.
0: Americans unexpectedly cut their spending in July by the biggest drop since May 2025, raising doubts about the resiliency of consumers who have kept spending and powering the economy despite the rising cost of daily expenses. Retail sales slipped 0.6% last month. More on these stories at townhall.com.
9: from the Fox 45 Weather Authority team. I'm meteorologist Justin Chambers. Tracking some clouds overnight with temperatures dropping into the 70s. As we get into Sunday, we are looking at our next weather maker. Showers and thunderstorms develop in the morning time and then more potential strong storms on Sunday afternoon. From the Fox 45 Weather Authority, I'm meteorologist Justin Chambers for Talk Radio 680 WCBM.
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11: And welcome to The Gold Show, folks. I am your host, Walt Phillips, and this broadcast is brought to you by my good friends over at the Reagan Gold Group. Now, I'm going to get right into it today because I have been waiting for this moment. I've been talking about this moment for weeks. I've been telling you on this show every single week that the time to buy is now, that the fundamentals were screaming, that the smart money was loading up while the public was sitting on the sidelines, frozen, waiting for some kind of sign from the universe. Well, folks, the sign is here. Gold just pushed past $4,300 an ounce. Silver moved over 5% in a single session. The metals are moving. The elevator doors are open. And I need you to understand what that means, because what happens next is going to determine whether you look back on this moment as the best financial decision you ever made or the one you wish you had made. Now, before we get into it, grab a pen and write this number down. 1-800-702-2212. That is the Reagan Gold Group. Again, folks, that's 1-800-702-2212. Or you can go to ownrealgold.com, and I'm going to say that number a few more times today. 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Now, one quick piece of housekeeping. I am not a financial advisor. I am a guy who has been watching these markets for more than 20 years, connecting the dots and telling you the truth that Wall Street does not want you to hear. And today, folks, the truth is moving. Now, I want to take you back, not to last week, not to last year. I want to take you back to August 15th, 1971. If you're in your 60s, 70s, or 80s right now, you remember this. You were there. You were young. Maybe just starting your career. Maybe raising a family. Maybe just trying to figure out how the world worked. And on a Sunday night, President Richard Nixon came on television and told the American people that the United States was closing the gold window, that the dollar would no longer be convertible to gold at $35 an ounce, that the rules of money, the rules that had governed the global financial system since World War II, were changing permanently. Now, let me tell you what that actually meant in plain English. For decades, since the end of World War II, every dollar in your wallet was backed by a fixed amount of gold. The United States government made a promise to the world. You show up with $35, we give you 1 ounce of gold. That was the anchor. That was what gave the dollar its value. It was not just paper. It was a promise backed by something real. Now, when Nixon cut that anchor loose, the dollar became just paper. No backing, no promise, no gold behind it. The government could now print as many dollars as it wanted, and there was nothing to stop them. And here is where the two groups of people split off. The people who understood what that meant, the ones who saw that an unanchored dollar would lose value, that prices would rise, that the purchasing power of their savings was about to get eaten alive, they moved their money into gold immediately. They converted their paper savings into a real physical asset that the government could not print any more of. The other group, the majority, unfortunately, did what most people do in moments of uncertainty. They waited. They said, let's see how this plays out. Let's wait for things to settle down. Let's wait for a better entry point. And what happened next? The dollar started losing value fast. Groceries went up. Gas went up. Everything went up. The 1970s stagflation hit like a freight train, and the people who held gold, their wealth went up with it. The people who held paper, they watched their savings get quietly destroyed. The train never backed up. Gold was $35 an ounce in 1971, and by January of 1980, less than a decade later, gold had peaked at $850 an ounce. That is a 2,300% gain, folks, in under 10 years. The people who acted early, the people who understood that when the rules of money change, you get out of paper and into real assets, they protected their savings against the brutal stagflation of the 1970s. The gas lines, the grocery prices doubling, the feeling that everything was getting more expensive and nobody could explain why. And the people who waited for a better entry price, they watched their cash get eaten alive by inflation while gold moved completely out of reach. The train left the station and they were still standing on the platform. Now, here is why I am telling you this story today. Because we're living that exact same moment right now. Not a temporary swing, not a bounce, a structural shift. The same kind of shift that happened in 1971 when the rules of money changed and most people did not realize it until it was too late. Gold just crossed $4,300 an ounce. Silver moved over 5% in a single session, folks. These are not random moves. This is a structural breakout happening in real time. And when gold breaks out like this, when it moves on the back of record central bank buying, which we've discussed before, a collapsing dollar and a debt that is mathematically impossible to repay, the next leg is historically the biggest leg of this entire bull run. In 1971, the people who waited for a pullback, they never got a cheaper entry. Gold went from $35 to $850 without ever looking back. And the analysts who are watching this market right now, the same people who called the move from $2,000 to $5,000 are saying the same thing is happening again. Folks, the train is leaving the station right now while you were listening to this. Now, I want to give you a picture of what this feels like in real time. Imagine you're standing in front in a lobby of a building, let's say. There's an elevator in front of you and the doors open. People are getting in and someone comes up to you and says, "The elevator's going to the top floor, you should get in," and you say, "I think I'll wait. I want to see if it really goes up first." So you wait, the doors close, the elevator goes up, and now you're standing in the lobby watching the floor numbers climb. 10, 20, 30, 40. Mind it, folks, I'm describing a tall building here. And you realize the elevator is not coming back down anytime soon. Now you have two choices. You can wait for it to come back down, which could take a very long time and might not happen at the price you want, or you can run up the stairs and try to board it at the very top, which means you're buying at the highest possible price, out of breath after everyone has already got in. The people who stood on the platform in 1971 had to run up the stairs for the next 9 years, folks. Do not make the same mistake. The elevator doors are open right now. Gold is at 4,300 and moving. Silver is surging. The structural shift is happening. And the question is the same one it was in 1971. Are you going to get on or are you going to watch it go up without you? Do not watch the elevator go up, folks. Call the Reagan Gold Group right now. 1-800-702-2212. Or if you're not a phone person, you can go to ownrealgold.com. 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You fill out a few simple questions and somebody will call you right away. You can talk to a real person and find out how to get in before those doors close again. Keep listening because what I'm about to tell you next is going to make this even clearer. And I want to talk about something that a very famous man said over 100 years ago. And a lot of you folks are going to know who this is. His name was J.P. Morgan, not the bank, the man. the original J.P. Morgan, one of the most powerful financiers in American history, a man who built empires, who understood money at a level that most people will never come close to. In 1912, he was called to testify before Congress, and a congressman asked him about the nature of money. And J.P. Morgan said something so simple and so clear, so undeniably true, that it is echoed through more than a century of financial history. And this is exactly what he said. Gold is money. Everything else is credit. Think about that. Gold is money. Everything else, the paper in your wallet, the digits in your bank account, the stocks in your 401k, is credit. It is a promise. It's an IOU. It is someone else's obligation, and obligations can be broken. That was 1912, over 100 years ago. And you know what has changed since then? The dollar has lost over 97% of its purchasing power. Every paper currency that existed in 1912 has either been replaced, devalued, or destroyed. And gold? Gold is still gold. Gold is still money. The man who understood money better than anyone in his era told you exactly what to hold, and the last 100 years of history has proven him right at every single turn. And now the biggest banks in the world, the institutions that carry J.P. Morgan's name, are telling their own clients to buy gold. J.P. Morgan, the bank, is now projecting gold at $6,000 an ounce by the fourth quarter of 2026, rising towards $6,300. These aren't gold bugs, folks. These are not conspiracy theorists. These are the same institutions that manage your pension funds, your 401ks, your retirement accounts, and they are telling their wealthiest clients to buy gold. So let me ask you the same question I ask every week. If the biggest banks in the world are buying gold and recommending gold to their wealthiest clients, why are they not telling you? Why is your financial advisor not calling you up and saying, hey, I think you should put some of your retirement into physical gold? Because the advice that is best for you is not the advice that is most profitable for them, plain and simple. It is not complicated. It's not conspiracy. It's just business, and it's their business, not yours. Your business is protecting what you have worked your entire life to build. And the only way to do that is to take some of your wealth out of their system and put it into something they cannot touch, cannot print, and cannot devalue. Now, I always say this, and I'm going to say it again because it's the simplest way that I know how to explain what gold actually does. Back in the day when your parents were young, when you were young, when things made sense, when a dollar felt like a dollar, 1 ounce of gold might have bought you a nice suit, a good pair of shoes, and a decent dinner out. That was the purchasing power of gold. You know what that same ounce of gold buys today? Not just the suit and the shoes and the dinner. It pays for the suit, the shoes, the dinner. It pays for the mortgage, and you have some left over. And if gold moves to where the analysts are projecting, to $6,000, to $10,000, to $17,000, to $20,000 an ounce, that same ounce of gold is not just going to pay your mortgage for a month. It's going to pay it for a half a year or more. 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It outpaces inflation. It outpaces the dollar. It outpaces every paper promise that governments have ever made. 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Now, folks, I want to talk about something that has been coming up a lot lately, because ever since I started talking about this on the show, the phones at Reagan Gold Group have been ringing. People are calling in, and one of the biggest things I keep hearing is, Walt, I want to do this, but my money's locked up. It's in my 401k, it's in my IRA, it's in my TSP, and I want to address that last one specifically, because I know a lot of you listening to this show are veterans. your retired military, your federal employees, your postal workers. 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You do not pay a single penalty to the IRS. You are simply moving your money from a paper account into a physical asset account. For TSP holders specifically, if you're separated from service or if you're 59 and a half or older, you can roll your TSP into a self-directed IRA that holds physical gold and silver. 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They handle the paperwork. 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You don't have to navigate the IRS tax code on your own. 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Folks, I cannot stress this enough. Gold and silver are moving right now. We are in the midst of the most historical bull run that we might ever see. And for you folks at home that are listening right now, that are in your 60s, your 70s, your 80s, you don't have 5 years to wait right now. You don't have 7 years to wait where if your financial advisor just says, hey, listen, the stock market's going to turn around. Just hang in there. Folks, you're not 35 years old anymore. You have to think about the future, and not only your future. You have to think about your kids' future, your grandkids' future. I say this every single week. You don't want to have your kids be 30 years old, 40 years old, 50 years old, and because you didn't make the right decisions, that they're living in the primes of their lives, stressed out, because they have to worry about you. They have to financially take care of you. And obviously your kids love you, right? They want the best for you. And if you make these decisions today, you're not going to have to worry about the future tomorrow. I always say that you want to understand the fundamentals behind these metals. You want to understand that silver not only is a monetary metal, but it's an industrial metal. It is something that is disappearing in front of our eyes. We are living in the information age right now. We're living in an era where silver is being deployed in solar. It's being deployed in AI. It's being deployed in humanoid robotics, as crazy as that sounds. And silver is going through the roof. Gold is the ultimate store of money. It's something that has never, ever lost value. And 4 or 5 years from now, folks, with the way things are going, you will be one of the few that are secure in these times with wars going on, with all these things. And I'm not trying to fearmonger, folks, but I am trying to give you, the folks that are listening right now at home, a way out, a sense of security. And the only way that you can do that is something that you hold in your own pocket, not something that can be broken or burned, not some promise made by an advisor, by a custodian, by somebody else, but something that you can physically look at, that you can hold, that is tangible. Now, folks, we're coming to the end of this segment, and I want to bring it all home. I've been on this show for weeks now, and I've talked about the 1975 moment. I've talked about the fundamentals. I've talked about the central banks loading up, the ECB confirming that gold is overtaking U.S. Treasuries as the world's number one reserve asset. The analysts projecting $10,000, $17,000, $20,000 gold. I've talked about how the dollar is losing value every single day and how the national debt is mathematically broken, how the system is designed to keep you confused and keep you in paper. And now the markets are moving, folks. Gold is past 4,300. Silver is surging. And I'm going to ask you one more time. What are you waiting for? Are you waiting for gold to hit 5,000 or 7,000 before you believe me? Because by then you have already missed a 20% or 30% move. Are you waiting for the stock market to crash before you decide to protect yourself? Because by then it will be too late to get out at a good price. Are you waiting for Washington to fix the national debt? Because I've been waiting for that my entire life and I'm still waiting. The people who win in these moments are the ones who see it coming and act before the crowd does. The crowd is just now starting to wake up. The crowd is just now starting to pay attention, which means the window. The window where you can still get in at a reasonable price before the real frenzy begins is closing. And I want to say one more thing before I let you go. And this is not about you. This is about what you leave behind. You've worked your entire life. You've built something. Again, folks, you want to leave something for your kids beyond your lifetime. What happens to that inheritance when the market crashes and takes half of it with it? Gold will never do that. Silver will not do that. Physical precious metals have been the most reliable way to transfer wealth across generations for 5,000 years. You are not just buying gold for yourself. You're buying it for the people who come after you. Now, folks, I'm not yelling at you. I'm talking to you like a friend who knows something that you need to hear. Get on the elevator. It is still moving. The doors are not fully closed yet, but they're closing. Pick up the phone, make the call. It is the easiest thing in the world to do. Folks, this is The Gold Show. Again, I am Walt Phillips, and I'll see you right back here very soon. All right, folks, and we are back, and this segment is brought to you by my wonderful friends over at the Reagan Gold Group. And before we get into it, folks, one more time, write this number down, 1-800-702-2212. That is the Reagan Gold Group. Again, folks, that's 1-800-702-2212, or you can go to ownrealgold.com. 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Real quick, folks, I am not a financial advisor, but I have got something better for you right now, and I want you to keep listening. You know, I've been getting a lot of feedback lately, and a lot of you have been reaching out, calling in, letting the folks at Reagan know that you've been tuning in every week. And I have to say that that means everything to me, because I do this show because I genuinely believe in what I'm saying. I believe that the information that I'm putting out there every week, that Carl and I put out every week, can change people's financial lives. And when I hear from people who called Reagan and because of something that they heard on this show, people who protected their retirement, people who finally got off the fence and made that move, that's what this is all about. And a lot of you have been specifically asking about Carl, asking when he's coming back on, asking follow-up questions from the last time he was here. And I love that, because Carl has had the chance to actually meet a lot of you, talk to a lot of you, help a lot of you to get started. So I'm not going to make you wait any longer. In segment one, I took you back to August 15th, 1971, the night Nixon closed the gold window, what it actually meant, and how people who understood it immediately moved into gold while everyone else waited and watched their savings get destroyed by stagflation. Gold ran from $35 to $850 in less than a decade, 2,300%. The train left the station and never came back. And I talked about how we are living that exact same structural shift right now. Gold passed 4,300, silver surging, J.P. 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And now I want Carl's take on all of it. Carl, brother, welcome back to the show.
12: Well, thanks so much for having me, as always. I appreciate it.
11: Absolutely, Carl. It's always a pleasure to have you here, man. And Carl, I want to get right into it, because I have been on this show for weeks with you, telling people that the time to buy was now, that the fundamentals were screaming, that the smart money was loading up while the public was sitting on the sidelines. And now gold is past 4,300, silver surging, and the market's doing exactly what we both said it was going to do. But here's what frustrates me, Carl. I just spent an entire segment before you just got on telling people about 1971, about how the people who waited for a better entry price watched gold go from $35 back then to $850 without ever getting in. And I still get people that are calling in saying, Walt, I was going to do it, but I waited, or I was going to call, but I want to see if it dipped first. And I just can't wrap my head around it, because history is literally repeating itself in real time. And people are making the exact same mistake that the 1971 crowd made. They're standing on the platform watching the train pull away. So, Carl, I want to ask you, because you are the one on the front lines. You're the one talking to people every single day. You were seeing, what are you seeing right now? I mean, you see it every day, but are the phones ringing? Are people waking up? And are people on the fence? Like, what are you telling them?
12: Well, first of all, it's a little bit of everything.
11: Right.
12: And what I mean by that is, yes, we do have folks that are waking up, and yes, we're very, very busy right now. So we got a lot of folks calling in, a lot of people moving, you know, cash savings, IRAs, 401ks, TSPs, you know, all kinds of different type of retirement accounts, as well as just, you know, cash and brokerage. But, you know, the part of it is too, I do get a lot of folks that are, you know, I'm going to wait and see, or I want to, you know, I want to do my research, or I want to, you know, look and see what the markets are going to do. Well, I mean, listen, if anybody that's listening here knows where we can buy a crystal ball, please call in and let me know, because I'd love to get the lotto numbers and, you know, what have you. I mean, nobody knows what's going to happen. It's just that simple. You know, I mean, look at 2008. People went home from work on a Friday, came back to work on a Monday, and lost a tremendous amount of their portfolios, and it went on for many, many months. You know, a lot of people still haven't recovered from that. So the question becomes is, what are you waiting for?
11: Mm-hmm.
12: I mean, it's a physical, tangible asset. It's been around thousands of years. It's real money. It's not paper. It's not fiat currency. It's real money. What are you waiting for? I mean, you know, with everything going on, I mean, the writing's on the wall, folks. This is the time to make the move. We're buying it on sale. It's still down. Now's the time to jump in. You know, I mean, I know the busier we get, I've been doing this many, many years. The more metals go up, the busier we get. And, you know, I guess people just don't like to take advantage of a deal. And, you know, I don't like that myself because I love a deal more than anybody. And I really want people to, you know, jump on this bandwagon and do it now. There's no reason to wait. There's nothing to wait for.
11: Yeah, and
12: now
11: Carl,
12: is the time to make that move and get yourself in a position. I mean, there's a reason why J.P. Morgan and Bank of America and, you know, so many others are telling people to buy gold and silver. Warren Buffett.
11: Right. Yeah, I mean, listen, Carl, I know you, man. You and I have known each other for quite a while, and I happen to know that your favorite store is Costco. And you were telling
12: Love
11: me
12: it.
11: just last week when I had to get some stuff done, you were telling me what I can do over at Costco and how great the sales are. And it reminds me of what we were talking about a couple weeks ago, Carl. Remember we were talking about the Black Friday thing and about how people line up to get a $300 TV in the snow. And, you know, my concern is that metals are now moving, Carl, like you were just saying. And, you know, it's like you don't want to, you know, it's like waiting for the elevator and seeing everybody walk into the elevator and wondering if it's really going to go to the top floor. You know, and just sitting there waiting, like, you know, I discussed this in segment one. It's like either you're going to do two things. Either you're going to stand there and watch it go to the top floor and just sit there waiting and waiting and waiting, or you're going to have to run up the stairs sweating and panting and all frantic. And then you're going to have to get in the elevator at the top floor, aka getting into gold and silver when they're already at a much higher prices than they are right now, instead of taking advantage of the very things that you're telling these folks right now.
12: Well, that's exactly it. I mean, listen, you could sit on the sidelines and wait. Sure, it's a commodity. It may go down, but it's not very likely. I mean, with $40 trillion in debt, out of control money printing, dollar devaluation, I mean, inflation that's still here. I mean, the Fed's talking about raising interest rates because of these factors. I mean, if things were as good as they said, I mean, you know, if they were that good, then we wouldn't be talking about, they'd be talking about dropping interest rates. And that's just not the case. I mean, listen, you know, I love our president and I love what our country's doing more than anybody. But the reality of it is there's a lot of things that are out of his control and out of the government's control. And, you know, I mean, listen, the Federal Reserve is not part of the government. It's a central bank, folks. Mm-hmm. They're not part of the U.S. government. They do whatever they want to do. And they're the ones pulling the strings on this. I mean, and unfortunately, the house of cards is starting to wobble. There's a reason why central banks throughout the world are buying as much gold and silver as they can get their hands on. Mm-hmm. There's a reason why governments all over the world are buying a tremendous amount of, buying gold and silver at, you know, the pace that they're doing it. I mean, listen, it's real simple. If it's good enough for them, why isn't it good enough for you?
11: Mm-hmm. Yeah,
12: well, why? I mean,
11: yeah, I mean, listen, you hit it right on the head. The big boy is always positioned first. And, you know, the sad part, Carl, and you and I have discussed this at length many times, including on this show, you know, people's financial advisors, and like you always say, Carl, and I have the same opinion, nothing against financial advisors, but, you know, they're not going to sit there. Your banker, your financial advisor, your custodian, whoever it may be, they're not going to sit there and say, you know, listen, go move into gold and silver. Go do this because they want to protect their investment, i.e. their percentage that they're making off managing your money, you know, and that's the problem. And listen, folks at home, real quick, before we keep going with this, if you're nodding your head right now, if you're listening to Carl and me and you're saying, yeah, that makes sense, I need to do something, then what are you waiting for? Pick up the phone right now. Do not wait until the end of the show. Do not say you're going to do it tomorrow. Do it right now. Call the Reagan Gold Group, 1-800-702-2212. Tell them Walt sent you and ask for Carl. Carl is there. If he is busy, Carl will get back to you. If Carl is available, he will get on. He's been helping people every single week. Tell them that you have a 401k, an IRA, or a TSP, whatever you have. And you want to know how to protect it with physical gold and silver. It's a completely tax-free event. It's completely penalty-free. One phone call, one conversation, and they will handle the rest. Now, Carl, I want to shift gears one sec for a minute and talk about something that It's been coming up a lot because since we started talking about this on the show, and you know, you've been saying the phones have been ringing over there at Reagan. One of the biggest things that people keep saying is, I want to do this, but my money's tied up. They have a 401k from an old job. They have an IRA. They have a TSP, especially the veterans, the federal employees, the postal workers that are listening right now. And you know, you and I have been telling people on the show that their money's not trapped, that you can roll a TSP, a 401k, an IRA into a precious metals IRA, completely tax-free, completely penalty-free. But I want you to break it down for people, Carl, because you do this every single day.
12: Yeah, 100%. Listen, your money's not stuck there.
11: You sell
12: your investment. It's a non-taxable event. It's still within the, you know, retirement umbrella. All you're going to do is move to a cash position, roll the funds over, and buy a, you know, a physical tangible asset with those funds and not a piece of paper.
11: Mm-hmm.
12: It's that simple, folks. Do you want a piece of paper that's basically monopoly money that's lost so much value over the years, or do you want to have, real money? I mean, we've seen paper assets go to zero. We've seen fiat currencies globally go away. We've never seen a physical ounce of gold or silver have no value. I don't think it's going to happen anytime soon.
11: Not in 5,000 years.
12: Listen, it's correct. Yeah. I mean, you know, folks, it's a way to position yourself and make sure your money's there when you need it. You worked hard for it. You know, I mean, I get people that tell me all the time, Walt, that they, you know, well, you know, my financial advisor, you know, I feel bad, you know, doing this to him.
11: Oh, God.
12: Well, let me tell you something. And I've got a lot of friends that are in that business. They're good people, but I know for a fact. When they've had clients that have lost money, and I'm talking about tremendous amounts of money, they've never said, hey, here's $500 for the car payment. Here's $1,000 for the mortgage. Here's another $500 for food. You know, let me send you some cash to keep things going until your account comes back.
11: Yep.
12: No, what they say is, you know, don't worry. It'll come back. Click.
11: Mm-hmm.
12: That's what happens.
11: Carl, you saved my own mother from that exact situation with a 24-year-old financial advisor that she had never met in her 80s, controlling all of her money. And I thank God every day that you stepped in. I thank God I have the privilege of having you as a friend, and you were able to step in and take control of that. It, you know, every time I hear you say that, Carl, it literally just brings me back to what you did for her, which.
12: Yeah,
11: you know,
12: because, folks, this is your money. This isn't mine. This isn't Reagan Gold's. It's not Walt's. This is yours. It's not your financial advisor's money. It's not the custodian that it's with. It's yours. You have options. You need to know what those options are. If you choose to do it, great. If you decide it's not for you, okay, no harm, no foul. But, yeah, I mean, there's the reason why so many people are doing this, and they've been doing this because they know what's there. They see what's going on. Give us a call. It doesn't cost anything. As for me, love to chat with you. Let's see if this is something that may or may not make sense for your specific situation. We'll have a very tailored conversation, answer your questions, get everything addressed, and, you know, go from there. I mean, it's that simple.
11: Carl, and the funny thing I want to bring up, and I know you probably don't remember this because you get so many phone calls that, you know, your head's spinning sometimes, but I remember a few days ago we were speaking and you told me about that gentleman that was trying to move, you know, a lot of money for years and years and years, but he kept getting bad information from other companies until he spoke to you and you were able to explain everything to him so clearly and you showed him how easy it was. And, you know, I wish I could get that point across. Maybe I'm doing it right now to all the folks at home, but, you know, that's kind of what differentiates it and the power of a gentleman like yourself, that one of the top precious metals analysts in this country. I'm sorry, specialists. I said analyst for a second, but you could be an analyst too. But Carl, I mean, you know, I mean, that was

0: couple-week period from start to finish. Mm-hmm. This isn't anything strenuous. This isn't anything that's going to, you know, consume your life. I mean, we have a team here. I got a great processing team here that just absolutely is fantastic. They do everything above and beyond. They're great. And they're going to hold your hand through this. We jokingly say we do the heavy lifting for you, but we really do. You know, I mean, and the thing is, you know, when you hear this misinformation, I mean, unfortunately, what I've been doing this so long, one of the biggest things I find is really just misinformation. You know, somebody heard from their best friend's neighbor's cousin, sister-in-law's neighbor that told them that they heard from a guy about gold and silver where it's just not true.
1: The game of telephone. You know, I mean, listen, there's tin cans. Well,
0: but there's exactly. There's the, yeah. Oh, correct. I mean, there's that, or, you know, the other part of it is, I mean, listen, there's just people out there that are just so in it for themselves and they're not giving people proper information. I mean, there's guys on the radio, you know, one guy I could think of in particular, he spews a bunch of lies to people, screaming into the microphone like he knows what he's talking about and he knows absolutely nothing. Mm-hmm. And the reality of it is it's very simple. This is a simple investment, folks. It's gold and silver. You buy it, it goes up in value, you've made money. If it goes down in value, you've lost money. It's that simple. And we are able to help you do it the proper way, the easy way, and keep it simple. You know, listen, you got to know who you're working with. You got to feel comfortable who you're working with. That's the most important thing. Mm-hmm. You know, yeah. I mean, listen, there's a lot of people giving information out there that just isn't correct, and you need to be careful of that because that's what I've run across more than anything. I mean, I talked to this nice couple a little bit earlier today, and they were great. You know, Lisa and Scott, they were awesome. And literally, they just, you know, it sounds like their husband just has gotten some misinformation throughout the years, and, you know, I just clarify things. You know, it's real simple. I'm going to, you know, the first thing I always tell everybody is when they get on the phone with me, I always say hello. And then I go, you know, why'd you call? What kind of questions do you have? The floor is yours. Ask your questions. No questions stupid. Let's get it addressed and let's, you know, help make this make sense for you. And like I said, if it makes sense and you want to move forward, great. If not, we had a nice conversation. We part ways. But, you know, the main thing is being able to help people. And I love helping people. Love letting people know that they have an option. They have something that's, you know, maybe not the quote unquote norm because their, you know, HR person doesn't know about this or, you know, their financial advisor is not going to tell them about it. I mean, I always get people all the time is, you know, my financial advisor never heard of this. Now, trust me when I tell you, your financial advisor is well aware of this. They're just not telling you about it because they don't sell it. They're worried about their paycheck. They're not worried about your money. I promise you, folks, these guys aren't sitting there all day long punching their computer trading your portfolio all day, every day. It's not happening. They give you an option when you get in there. You get A, B, C, or D. Pick one, and we'll call you in 6 months and give you a review. I mean, I hear that from people constantly. That's if they're able to get them back on the phone in 6 months.
1: Yeah, Carl, you hit it right on the head, man. I mean, transparency is key. And there's a ton of competition. You always say it, Carl. You always say it, and I say the same thing. Radio is a very powerful thing for the folks listening at home. Transparency is key. In a world that is made up these days of lies, you turn on one news station, you see one thing. You turn on another news station, you see another thing. You know, this is this price. That is this price. You know, people don't know what to do until their heads are spinning. And you know, that is why I take such joy in doing this with you, because I know for all the folks listening and all the folks that do end up taking that step and do end up calling, that they're going to get the proper information that they need. And I know you and I on this show, and all I can speak to is you and I are always giving people the facts, and the facts are the most important thing. And Carl, you know, that leads me, you know, to, you know, one of the thing that I wanted to ask you, you know, before I let you go, for the person who's listening to us right now, who has been on the fence for weeks and keeps saying that they're going to call, but they haven't called yet, what's your final message to them, Carl?
0: The final message is, listen, folks, a conversation never hurt anybody. You need to do something to protect this. This is your money. Like I said a couple of minutes ago, this is yours. You need to do something to protect what you have, because unfortunately, none of us are getting any younger. And unfortunately, you know, you got to be able to diversify yourself, because if the markets drop out, guess what? Gold and silver.

0: were have always soared. You know, obviously history doesn't have to repeat itself, but, you know, I don't know why it wouldn't. I mean, like you just spoke about earlier in the segment, you know, about how, you know, it's repeating itself right now, you know, from the 70s. I mean, so listen, what it really comes down to, folks, you have to do something. You can't be a deer in headlights. And right now, I can't stress enough how now is the time. With everything going on in the markets and what we're looking at, you know, in the metals forecasts here, this is the time to jump in because unfortunately it's, you know, the train's leaving the station. You don't want to be chasing the train down the tracks. And this is the time to do it. So please, I urge people, if you have questions, have thoughts, if this is just even a small sliver of something that you're thinking about, give us a call. If you want to ask for me directly, ask for me. Hey, is Carl available? If I'm not there, they'll take a message or send you to one of my associates or assistants. If not, you know, I'll give you a call right back if they send you to my voicemail, but I will always get back to everybody. But the thing is, you have to do something and you can't be a deer in headlights. It's that simple. You have to protect yourself and the time is really, you know, of the essence.
1: 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And that's exactly it. There's no reason to wait, folks. There's no reason to put this off. 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The only risk is doing nothing. Carl, thank you as always, brother. You are the best in the business. I'm grateful to have you on this show every single week. Folks, I am Walt Phillips. Thank you for listening to The Gold Show. 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
1: We're dealing with the Iranians. 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
5: All right, thank you, Scott Shannon, and thanks to all of you for being with us. Write down our toll-free telephone number if you want to be a part of the program. Linda, what did I say when we were in the swamp yesterday? And what we did last night on Hannity was very, very important. The timing was very, very critical because if Republicans, we've only had four chances in 100 years where Republicans have had the White House, the House, and the Senate. And this reconciliation bill that I've been talking a lot about, I know it's somewhat, how do I say this? It is so swampy in nature that most people don't want to even hear it, and I have to explain it because it's so complicated and it's so significant. Otherwise, we're stuck with the Biden-Harris economy, and we have no chance to fix it because you're never going to get a single Democrat to go along with President Trump's economic priorities, his priorities on securing the border, his priorities on energy dominance, his priority on DOGE, his priorities on the next generation of weaponry. And if they don't get this done too, we risk a $4 trillion tax increase because the Trump tax cuts expire, and through reconciliation with its, you know, archaic rules for the U.S. Senate makes it very complicated because it's a way to bypass the 60 vote, margin that's needed for cloture to have a vote. And it's the one way you can thread a needle and get stuff done. That's how the Inflation Reduction Act got passed and shoved down our throats. That's how Obamacare got shoved down our throat. And we now have to use this process. Now it makes it complicated because then the Senate's involved. Anyway, so this is a very important time. Linda, what did I say yesterday when everybody was panicking as a result of the stock market? Now, yesterday, for a big part of the day, up until like maybe the last hour and a half, the stock market had been on the positive range. Right now, it's up about 2,500 points today, and I'll explain why in a second. What did I say would happen? How did I tell you that this is going to end?
6: You said that Trump is a very smart businessman and that we should pay attention. You've known him a very long time, and that there was going to be big news today because things were going to start happening and we're going to pivot. And that's exactly what happened. You also said that you had to get all these senators on board because we can't afford to not support the president.
5: Okay. One of the reasons we were in D.C. yesterday, and I spent a lot of time doing a lot of things that I'm not going to talk about on the air. Now, did I know this because the president told me this? No, he never told me. Never. I just know him and have known him long enough to know how he works. What am I talking about if you've been busy all day and you're just getting caught up on the news, which, by the way, if you're busy working all day, that means you're a great American and you're serving your community, you're serving your country in some capacity, and you're providing for your family. And I know, as some of my closest friends, I don't, my whole life doesn't revolve around your 4 hours a day. I try, but my whole life doesn't revolve around it. I'm like, gee, thanks a lot. What kind of friend are you? Not a good friend. Anyway, so Trump puts this out today, and this is what I knew eventually would happen. You see, with Donald Trump, and remember, the state-run legacy media mob never wants to ever understand Donald Trump. They are obsessed with hating Donald Trump. If the dog bites the bee stings, if you're feeling sad, they're still going to hate Trump and blame Trump. If he cured cancer, they would still hate Trump. These idiots on that hard-hitting ABC Disney show, The View, where they have that idiot, you know, dressed up in blackface in the past, and a guy that puts cucumbers in his, or whatever, in his pants and has women touching it with both hands and feeling it, Jimmy Kimmel. By the way, Bob Iger, do you approve that? What's that, Linda? Okay, they can get over that. And, you know, they've got the dumbest idiots. No wonder why this network is just going down the tubes. And, you know, does Bob Iger approve that message? You know, these idiot geniuses. There's a story out today which I found very interesting before I get to The View, is that the ladies of The View had not had a single conservative, not one. No wonder why they're asking me to be on. I mean, I guess maybe they're just desperate. I'm not sure. But anyway, they didn't have a single, let's see, I'm looking for my media packets. Here it is. The Media Matters, Media Research, they call it. ABC News made a big deal. The View invited zero right-leaning guests in the first 3 months of 2025. That's pretty funny. I don't think they can get them. I mean, they did reach out to me after I said to Stephen A. Smith, they used to invite me on that show. They haven't invited me on in years. And...

0: hour from Town Hall. I'm Mary Rose. The White House reports some countries are routing exports through third nations to avoid U.S. tariffs.
1: The report says China has responded to 2018 tariffs by sending goods to other countries for packaging and assembly. White House Trade Advisor Peter Navarro says China launders exports through more than 40 countries, causing tax revenue losses of $19 to $26 billion each year. China's leader, Xi Jinping, is scheduled to visit Washington in September. Bob Agner reporting.
0: The Trump administration is launching a new strategy to tackle homelessness, arguing that treating addiction and mental illness must come before simply providing housing. Correspondent Ron Taylor reports.
2: HUD Secretary Scott Turner says years of housing first policies have fallen short, pointing to statistics showing 75% of homeless Americans struggling with drug addiction and 78% suffer from mental illness. Turner says housing remains important, but housing alone is not enough. The new Treatment First Toolkit, unveiled by HUD and HHS, aims to expand recovery services and connect homeless individuals with addiction and mental health treatment. HHS Secretary Robert F. Kennedy Jr. says lasting recovery starts with effective care, not leaving people trapped in addiction and homelessness. Ron Taylor reporting.
0: Luigi Mangione has pleaded guilty to federal stalking charges in the killing of United Healthcare CEO Brian Thompson. He admitted to following Thompson to an investor conference in 2024 and shooting him on a New York City street. The 28-year-old Mangione acknowledged his actions at a hastily scheduled hearing in Manhattan. At sentencing, he faces life in prison. More on these stories at townhall.com.
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0: There appears to be support on Capitol Hill to keep our clocks the same time all year round. Correspondent Laura Winters reports.
14: The days of springing forward and falling back may soon be coming to an end. Lawmakers on Capitol Hill have heard from voters who clearly have had more than enough of changing the car clocks, microwaves, ovens, and watches twice a year. The House has voted to make daylight saving time permanent and end that twice a year irritating routine. President Trump also supports this.
0: Baseball legend Tommy John has died at 83. His agent says John passed away Saturday at his Florida home surrounded by family. The four-time MLB All-Star won 288 games, but became famous for the groundbreaking elbow surgery he received in 1974 after a torn ligament. Breaking news and analysis at townhall.com. Lions and tigers begin a long-awaited rescue.
15: 30 lions and tigers from a closed Argentine zoo are starting a new life at wildlife sanctuaries in South Africa and the United States. The animals were rescued from the former Luján Zoo northwest of Buenos Aires after years of uncertainty. Four Paws, an international animal welfare group, is overseeing the transfer, calling it one of the largest relocations of captive big cats. The animals will live in expansive enclosures at the sanctuaries. Some cats needed sedation for transport on Friday. The zoo was shut down in 2020 over safety and welfare concerns. Keith Peters reporting.
0: Nearly half of American workers say they may never fully retire. A new Thrivent survey finds only 58% expect to have enough money to retire on time, while more than a third expect to keep working in retirement. More on these stories at townhall.com.
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11: From the Fox 45 Weather Authority team, I'm meteorologist Justin Chambers. Tracking some clouds overnight with temperatures dropping into the 70s. As we get into Sunday, we are looking at our next weather maker. Showers and thunderstorms develop in the morning time and then more potential strong storms on Sunday afternoon. From the Fox 45 Weather Authority, I'm meteorologist Justin Chambers for Talk Radio 680 WCBM.
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17: Welcome back to Prosper with Keith Singer. I'm Keith Singer, certified financial planner and estate planning attorney, here with my co-host, David Friedland. So David, I want to open with a piece of advice that nearly every retiree in America has been given, and that's now partially obsolete.
18: Hey, Keith, great to be here with you. Well, let me guess what that is, right? People have always got the advice to never touch the IRA, never take distributions from your IRA if you can avoid it until you absolutely have to.
17: I mean, that's exactly it, right? For 40 years, the advice was simple. Kick the can down the road. Don't take any money out until the government makes you, and then take out the minimum distribution each year.
18: And then when you pass away, your children will inherit and be able to stretch those distributions across their own life expectancy, which for a 45-year-old meant potentially many more decades, four more decades, five more decades of tax-deferred growth. So it was good advice. And for a long time, it was the correct advice. And in fact, I did it myself for years. And the account kept compounding untouched from one generation to the next. And every year you delayed was a year the government did not get a penny of tax.
17: I mean, it was absolutely the right answer under the old law, and the law changed. A lot of people are still running the old playbook. Under the Secure Act, most adult children who inherit a traditional IRA have to empty the entire account within 10 years. And the old way was simple, right? You didn't really need any planning. You didn't need any coaching. Just don't do anything until you have to.
18: You know, in that 10-year, this is the difficult part here, and the part that really hurts people. Those 10 years usually land in your child's highest earning decade. Assume they're 52 at the peak of their career, pulling in $500,000, $600,000, $700,000, $800,000. Plus they get an additional $800,000 IRA on top of that. So instead of being stretched at a low rate across 40 years, the account gets liquidated at their top tax rate for 10 years. And nobody in the family gets to choose which 10 years those are. It's not your choice.
17: That's right, David. And that's the one change that rewrites the math on everything. You know, I've started explaining it with an analogy that finally makes it land. When your statement says $1 million, that's not your account. You have a partner in it, right? A silent partner who never put in a dollar, never returns your calls, and owns a piece of every share.
18: Yeah, that silent partner is the government.
17: Right, that's the United States of America, right? That's the IRS. And here's what makes that partner so difficult. You don't know what percentage they own.
18: And that's because their share is whatever the rate happens to be on the day the money comes out. And you do not control that day. Under the new rules, your children may not either. And the partnership dissolves on the 10-year clock, whether anybody likes it or not. So is there an alternative that we should be considering?
17: Absolutely. I think everyone needs to consider, right, what they're going to do with their IRA at this point, right? You have to buy your partner out, but on your terms at a price you can see today in the years you choose. So we call it the silent partner buyout. And it's a five-step process. Step one is measuring what the partner owns. We add up every tax-deferred dollar you have, the IRAs, the old 401ks, the 403bs, from the hospital job in 1994, whatever, wherever you worked.
18: And then you project what those balances are actually likely to be taxed at when they come out, both during your lifetime, when you turn 73, and during your children's 10-year window. And it usually lands at a quarter to a third of the account. And I'll tell you, when a client sees that number written down for the first time, the room gets very quiet. They've been reading that statement for 20 years thinking every dollar was theirs.
17: Yeah, it does get quiet. Now, step two is mapping two bracket paths. Your bracket from today forward and your children's during the 10 years after you're gone. And the gap between them is a huge opportunity.
18: Yeah, and that gap cuts both ways. So if you're in the 22% bracket for the next 8 years, and your daughter, the anesthesiologist, is in a 35% tax bracket during her window, every dollar you move saves 13%. If it runs the other direction, you leave the accountant alone. And that's the part I want listeners to hear, because this is not a blanket recommendation. For plenty of households, the honest answer is to do nothing, and nobody who tells you otherwise is selling something.
17: Right, and they're not right for everybody, and I want to be clear about that. Because right now, every advisor in South Florida is talking about Roth conversions. But converting without doing steps one and two first is just paying tax early and hoping. That's not a strategy. That's a guess with paperwork. Anyone could do that, but it's not necessarily in your best interest.
18: So Keith, let me ask the question I know people in the car are thinking. Were tax rates not supposed to go up in 2026? Because a lot of the urgency I heard last year was built entirely on that, right? Convert your Roth, your IRA to a Roth before the tax rates go up in 2026.
17: Great question, and I want to set the record straight because there are still seminars running with the old slides. The 2017 tax cuts were scheduled to expire and rates were going to snap back to a top bracket of 39.6%. That didn't happen. The One Big Beautiful Bill Act signed in July of 2025 made the current rates permanent, at least until a new Congress comes in and makes further changes.
18: So the deadline everybody was selling against is simply gone now. And I imagine that caught a few people off guard. And I would say that out loud rather than quietly updating the slides.
17: Agreed, but it's not an argument for doing nothing because that deadline was never the real reason. The real reason is the bracket gap in step two, and that gap's going to exist no matter what Congress does.
18: And although most people assume rates have to go higher eventually, we're carrying a national debt that has to be serviced somehow.
17: I think in some time in our life, for some amount of years, rates will be higher than they are now. It's an opinion, it's not a forecast, and I wouldn't build a plan on it. Now here's step three. Here's where the craft comes in. We see an annual fill target. The rule of thumb is that, you've heard, is that you fill up your current bracket and then you stop. I want to push back on that. Filling up your bracket is the floor, not the finish line, right? So if you're in the 22 or the 12% bracket and you can convert, you know, $20,000 of a Roth at 12%, yeah, that makes sense to do. But it still might make sense to do it at 22% or even 37%.
18: And whether it makes sense to go past your bracket depends on where your children sit, what deductions you have this year, and how many years you have to work with. There's a second constraint sitting on top of all of it, which is IRMA, the income-related monthly adjustment amount. And that's the surcharge Medicare that Medicare adds to your Part B and Part D premiums
17: yes.
18: Once your income crosses certain thresholds. And it's punishing because it is a cliff. It's not a gradual phase-in. You're either under the line or you're over it.
17: That's really important for a lot of people, right? $1 over and you pay the entire next tier for both spouses on both Part B and Part D. So you have to factor that into the equation.
18: And so it runs in a two-year look-back. So a conversion you do this year shows up in your premium 2 years from now. People do not connect the two events at all.
17: They don't, all right? I've seen a household trip a tier by a few hundred dollars, and it costs them thousands.
18: That's an expense of a few hundred dollars. All right, take us to step four, Keith.
17: Okay, step four is discounting the bill, right? If you're charitably inclined, the conversion year is the year you want to give. And the reason is mechanical rather than sentimental. Your charitable deduction is capped as a percentage of your income. A big conversion raises your income, which raises that cap.
18: So is the 1 year you can absorb a really large gift. You front load several years of planned giving into a donor advised fund, take the deduction now, and grant the money out over time. And you fund it with appreciated stock, never cash. You give the shares, deduct the full market value, and nobody ever pays the capital gain. Writing a check is almost always the most expensive way to be generous.
17: Right, so we're talking about people that were planning on giving money anyway. And so if you are, there's a way to really maximize the value of that deduction.
18: Exactly. And if you're past 73.5, there is an even better tool, the qualified charitable distribution, which goes straight from the IRA to the charity and never touches your income. But one warning, because this trips people up constantly, a qualified charitable distribution cannot fund a donor advised fund. Two different tools, and they do not combine.
17: They don't. So step five is repositioning. And it gets the least attention and deserves the most because once the money's converted, what do you put inside that Roth? Your most growth-oriented assets, not your conservative assets, not cash, not bonds, the thing you expect to compound the hardest.
18: Because you've already settled up with a partner. Everything above that line is now yours. So you want as much growth as possible on that side of the ledger.
17: Right. There's no RMDs. It's going to be your longest-term money. It's the money that's probably going to go to your kids. So it's yours and your children's. And David, this is the next point, the most important thing anybody is going to hear on the show today. Remember the 10-year rule, the one that squeezes your kids on a traditional IRA? On an inherited Roth, that same 10-year rule works in your favor.
18: Because they're not required to take anything out during those 10 years. They can leave it untouched, let it compound. Take the entire balance out at the end of the 10-year period, income tax-free. So on the traditional side, 10 years is a penalty. And on the Roth side, the exact same 10 years is a gift.
17: That's exactly it. So the assets you put inside that Roth gets the rest of your lifetime of growth plus 10 additional years of your children's, and not $1 of it is ever taxed again. That's why the highest growth asset you have belongs in that account.
18: Now, one caution for anybody getting too excited. You cannot undo a conversion anymore. That option went away years ago, which is exactly why you size these 1 year at a time instead of converting everything all at once.
17: That's right, and it's exactly why the annual fill target is step three that matters.
18: How does somebody listening figure out whether any of this applies to them?
17: Well, you need to get our guide, right? Our silent partner buyout guide. And one other thing that's important is our unique process of analyzing how much, whether you should do a Roth conversion. We also have strategies that we implement to allow our clients to actually reduce the amount of tax that they would otherwise pay when they convert. So there's additional benefits that you can get, but you want to get our silent partner buyout guide. It's a written guide. So if you want to see what your silent partner owns and how to dissolve that partnership, text the word buyout to 954-462-3300 and we'll send you the silent partner buyout guide. It walks you through all the five steps, includes the IRMA thresholds and bracket tables so that you can see where the cliffs are. So text the word buyout to 954-462-3300 for your guide.
18: And for somebody who'd rather just talk it through with a person?
17: Just call us at 866-WEALTHY. 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And there's a lot of people who thought, oh, it won't make sense for them. 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
17: Welcome back to Prosper with Keith Singer and David Friedland. So David, last segment we talked about how much a retirement account actually belongs to you. Now, I want to talk about what that money does once you stop working, specifically how a portfolio produces income.
18: And I can tell you the answer because I've asked that question perhaps 1,000 times and I get the same reply in about 4 seconds. Ask an investor how their portfolio generates income for them and you get one of two answers.
17: All right. Give me both of them.
18: Well, the first one's bonds, yielding somewhere around 3, 4, 5%, or preferred stocks, which behave a lot like bonds and pay maybe a little bit more. And that's the menu. And for a great many households, that is not just what they own. It's the entire list of everything. It's an entire list of things anybody has ever shown them.
17: Yeah, and that's what I want listeners to sit with. Like, those two are not the menu because somebody evaluated everything available and concluded they were the two best answers for a retiree. They're the menu because they're the two things that are simple that you can buy inside a brokerage account. Like, it's convenient and correct are not the same word, right? Just because it's easy to buy doesn't mean it's the best to buy.
18: All right, let me defend the bonds because I do not want anybody driving to their advisor tomorrow to tell them to sell all their fixed income. High-quality bonds are on that list for a reason. You're lending to a government or an investment-grade company. You're near the front of the line if something goes wrong, and the payment schedule is contractual. So there's real value in an asset that is boring on purpose.
17: You like bonds better than me, David. I'm not saying never, ever own bonds, but I think that there's other things that can be better. If 4 to 5% is the only tool in the drawer, then every income problem in your life has to be solved by owning more of the same thing, right? And for a lot of retirees, that math simply doesn't add up, right? It doesn't get them where they need to go, 4 to 5%.
18: So what's available outside the public markets? And I want you to be specific because this is the point in the seminar where people usually get very excited and very vague at the same time.
17: Fair. And I'll put the risk in front of the numbers. You know, as you mentioned, we do educate people and we do presentations. And so when David talks about seminars, he's talking about our public presentations where we educate people. But what we talk about also is certain private market investments have offered higher stated yields. And the tax treatment is frequently better than what the tax treatment is for bonds. So what you take on in exchange is credit risk, right? So instead of having the government owe you money, you might have a bunch of different companies in a fund owe you money. So it's possible that a borrower might not pay. So you have more of a default risk than with the government, you know, being the lender. And so, you know, the people running the thing may also not be good at their job. So those are obviously risks. But on the flip side, private credit's been like the best performing income asset class in the last 20 years, not only in terms of return averaging about 9% a year, but way less downside than the interest rate risk that the bonds have. Like, we've had years like in what, 2022, where bonds were down 18%. You know, private credit was up 5% that year.
18: And even this year, you know, markets are way up, but the bond market this year is what, flat this year?
17: That's right.
18: You know, and the other thing to consider is that one of the risks is that those are quoted yields, right? You're talking about the past, right? It's done 9% a year, private credit. It's likely to do 9% next year and the year after, but it's not a promise. Distributions could be reduced. Nobody signed anything guaranteeing you that 9% for the rest of your life.
17: Correct, right? You have to weigh that risk against running out of money because you were too conservative, right? And not keeping up with inflation. But here's the menu, right? Here's what is available that can help you get a lot more income. So we have private REITs, real estate funds, that are offering distributions in the 6 to 7% range, like really about 7% right now. And with depreciation on the underlying properties, sheltering a portion of what you receive, most of that income is actually non-taxable.
18: And that shelter is worth a sentence because people hear depreciation and their eyes glaze over, right? The building's written down on paper every year while the property itself may be doing something entirely different in the real world. And that paper loss simply offsets a piece of the income you receive from a tax perspective. You get the check, and part of it does not show up as taxable income. Now, infrastructure funds have offered 9 to 10% backed by toll roads, pipelines, data centers, and power generation. Long-lived assets operating under long contracts. And a large share of those distributions are treated as return of capital, which I want to explain properly because it gets oversold in the business constantly. Return of capital is not tax-free money. It reduces your cost basis. You're deferring the tax rather than escaping it, and it shows up later as a large capital gain when you sell.
17: That's right, and I'd put a little more carefully. You know, look, if you have a choice, you want to get taxed now or later, you want to get taxed later, right? And if you have a choice, do you want to get taxed as ordinary income or capital gains? You want to get taxed as capital gains, right? So those are both benefits to strategies like this. And obviously, if you wind up never cashing it out and you pass away, you get what's called a step up in basis. Okay, so these distributions, we're referring to them as, for now, non-taxable, but they're really non-taxable and potentially deferred unless you die with them. So like we said, gross tax deferred, if you never cash it out and you die with it, it's tax free. But when you do cash it out, it'll be long-term capital gains and you'll pay less taxes. So for most families, it's a deferral strategy, but it's still, I'd rather do that than just pay ordinary income every single year. Okay, so it does make it a planning question rather than a product feature. It depends on what you intend to do with the asset. Now, obviously, David, there's times where people have capital losses, right? Just sitting there, carry forwards, and this would be ideal because then you could use those to offset this, and then you actually wouldn't pay tax when you sold if you have tax loss carry forwards.
18: Right, it's all part of the planning strategy that we use with our clients. And then, of course, we have private mortgage funds, which have paid 9 to 10% a year. That one's easy to picture because it puts you in the lender's seat. You're essentially the bank. The loans are secured by real property at a conservative loan-to-value ratio. So if the borrower stops paying, there's an actual building behind the loan.
17: And certain structured notes issued by major banks have carried coupons. You know, we're getting about 9% right now with 30 to 40% downside protection.
18: Now, understand that on a note, you're relying on the credit of the issuing bank. And the coupon is only as good as the institution that's behind it. It's not a reason to avoid them, but it is a reason to choose very carefully which bank is on the other side of the paper and how much of your portfolio sits with one specific issuer or bank. Now, before we leave the risk side of this, let me ask the practical question, because credit risk and manager risk are very easy words to say on the radio. When you're looking at one of these, what are you actually looking at?
17: Well, four things, mostly whether a manager has a track record through a full cycle rather than 5 good years. Whether the sponsor has meaningful money of their own in the same position, so are their interests aligned with yours. How conservative the underwriting is, and I mean the actual loan-to-value numbers rather than the marketing language, and whether the distribution is covered by the cash that the investment is generally producing.
18: Now, the last one I would underline. A distribution funded out of capital rather than operations is not really a yield. That's your own money coming back with a nice label on it, and it shows up eventually in the value of what you hold.
17: Agreed. You know, David, I get so many calls from people that want me to sell their products to my clients, and we have to obviously do the due diligence. And, you know, I prefer to stick with the larger names, the most prominent companies on Wall Street to work with our clients. And, you know, you just have to be careful. There's a lot of, a lot of small promoters out there trying to get their, you know, investments, you know, filled by advisors like us. You know, we manage just about $1 billion. And we just get calls all the time. So it's really important. And we've had clients come in with their portfolio, well, not clients, but new clients come in when they hire us from another advisor. And you look at some of their positions like, why do you have this? It's from some little company I never heard of, you know, that has very little assets under management. Why don't you just work with a more prominent company? So let's talk about some other ways to create income.
18: Okay. How about mortgage REITs?
17: Okay, fine. Mortgage REITs, and the reason is the tax code rather than the yield, they can be very tax efficient. They lend money directly and have the interest come back to you as an ordinary income, fully taxable at your top rate, except for the fact that those loans in a mortgage REIT will get a 20% deduction, right? So if you made 10% interest, you'd only pay tax on 8%. The other 2% would be tax-free.
18: All right, so let me do the arithmetic thought out loud, because it's worth hearing that as a number. At the top federal bracket, that's potentially the difference between keeping about 63 cents in every dollar of interest and keeping roughly 70 cents. Same loan, same borrower, same underwriting, same investment risk, say a different wrapper, and about 7 cents more in every dollar stays in your pocket.
17: Right. So we do have hard money loans for people, right? They invest in one loan on one property. They can see the property. You know, we've been getting them yields of 10 to 11% with about 60% loan to value. And when you do it that way, it's all ordinary income. But if you invest in a mortgage REIT that does the same thing, you have a bunch of different loans diversified and you get a 20% deduction. So this deduction carries none of the wage and property limitations that restrict other pass-through income. So it's available at any income level. And the 2025 tax law we talked about earlier made that 20% deduction permanent until a new Congress comes in and makes new laws, which means this is not a window that slams shut in December.
18: Now, one footnote, so nobody does the math wrong at the kitchen table tonight. Right? Those two figures are before the net investment income tax, which applies to both sides of that comparison. The gap between them holds, so the absolute number you keep is a little lower than either one.
17: This sounds complicated, right, David? I mean, we have to do a lot of calculations. So the question I want to ask everyone is, what have you and your advisor done so far this year so that when you go and meet with your CPA, you can pay less taxes. And if the answer is nothing, then you might want to wonder, like, is it important for you to pay less taxes? And if it is, like, where are you going to get that advice from? And so that's why, you know, when we create investment portfolios, we consider all the tax implications, and we also include investments that have very good tax treatment so that when our investors get a lot of income, they don't necessarily pay a lot of taxes.
18: All right. There's another reason that this matters, and it's a 4% rule, right? We've heard of the 4% rule. A generation was told to build a growth portfolio and simply sell pieces of it every year to live off of. That works beautifully until the market's down 20% in the year and you still need your money. Now you're selling the most, you're selling the shares at the worst possible time.
17: Yeah. So which is the entire argument for owning things that pay you instead of only owning things you have to sell to get income, right? So when the income arrives on its own, you're not forced to be a seller on someone else's schedule.
18: All right. So Keith, who's that appropriate for? Because I do not want somebody hearing 9 to 10% calling us tomorrow and wanting to move everything they own into it.
17: Nobody should move everything into anything, right? These are components. They're part of a plan. They're not a plan, right? They sit alongside your public market holdings. They get sized to your situation, and how much belongs in each depends on what your income needs are, what your tax picture looks like, what your risk tolerance is. You know, how much of your portfolio still has to do the growth job is a lot of moving parts.
18: And that's really the point of this entire segment. Producing durable income is a different job than investing for growth. And it calls for an entirely different set of tools. Most of the portfolios we see were built for the first job, for growth, and then quietly asked to do the second job without anybody actually rebuilding them.
17: That's right, David. Anyone and any advisor can just keep putting your money into low-cost index funds and, you know, not touch it, and you're going to do fine, right, over long periods of time. But when it comes time to create income, that's a completely different assignment. And it's one that deserves as much engineering, very much more engineering than the first one got, because the first assignment doesn't really require that much talent or engineering.
18: All right. So if somebody's out there and they're wondering how much income is their portfolio actually going to produce, how can they find out?
17: You know, there's a lot of strategies for income. Obviously, you can call us at 866-WEALTHY, ask to speak to one of our advisors. We'll be happy to do that analysis for you. We also created a free report that discusses some of the income strategies. You can text the word notes to 954-462-3300. And we'll send you a free report on how to get really high levels of income with relatively low risk from structured notes. And it's a really good report. So text the word notes to 954-462-3300. And if you'd rather just have the conversation in person or on the phone or on Zoom, call us at 866-WEALTHY. We'll look at what your portfolio is generating today and tell you what it would take to change that. So that's 866-WEALTHY or go to singerwealth.com. Everything we discussed today is general information, and if you want something specific, give us a call. We're happy to discuss that with you. We're going to take a quick break. We'll be right back after these messages.
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21: 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Wow.
17: Okay, welcome back to Prosper with Keith Singer. I'm Keith Singer, certified financial planner and estate planning attorney, here with my co-host David Friedland. So David, this segment, I want to do something unusual for a financial show and make the honest case for not hiring us. Okay, I want to tell you there is a whole category of people who don't necessarily need what we do, and I'd rather just say it out loud.
18: That's not the opening I expected from a man who owns an advisory firm. But I will say this before you start. If we cannot describe who does not need us, then we do not really understand what it is we do. So go ahead.
17: Okay, so suppose you're 35 and you're working and you're in the accumulation phase, you're putting money in your 401k, and you say to me, Keith, here's my strategy. I'm going to systematically save out of every paycheck, put it in my 401k, then open an account at Vanguard and buy low-cost index funds and never sell, because I'm not the kind of person who gets spooked when there's a crisis and the market's crashing or there's COVID or something like that. In fact, I know I have the wherewithal to add more at that point rather than panic sell, because that's how I'm wired.
18: And I want to be clear about why that plan works, because it is not luck. You're paying almost nothing in fees, which compounds in your favor for 30 years. Index funds are naturally tax efficient because they trade very little. There's no manager who can have a bad decade. And a systematic saving takes the timing question off the table. That's a well-designed strategy, and there's no version of it I would improve by charging you 1%.
17: Right. And my answer is that you're probably doing the right thing. I'm not going to invent a reason to charge you a fee. That's a sound plan, honestly executed, and better than what most people actually do.
18: Now, I want to stop on one phrase, because it's the phrase everybody says and almost nobody has tested. I'm not the kind of person who panics. Keith, in 2008, and again in March of 2020, I took calls from people who had said the exact sentence to me in calmer weather, and all of a sudden, guess what? They wanted to get a cash. Well, the plan is fine. It's a self-assessment that has never been under the load.
17: And it's fair, and here's how I would settle it. If you had real money in the market in 2008 and 2020, and you didn't sell, you have evidence, right? If you did not, you have an intention. An intention is worth something, but it's not the same thing. And the honest answer is that you're going to find out the next time that happens.
18: All right, the plan stands. What would you add to it?
17: All right, two things, and neither is an investment. First, if you have dependents, people that depend on you, right, then you need to make sure you have a good life insurance program, right, that covers them if something happens. And probably your most valuable asset at that point in your life is your ability to make money, right? So you need to protect that through disability insurance. And then obviously you need to make sure you've done your estate planning, a will and a trust. So those things are not investment related. They're more on the defensive side. And if you do those things properly and you're young and you're just adding to your Vanguard account, you're probably going to be fine.
18: All right, let me underline the disability piece because it's the one that gets skipped. Life insurance is easier to sell because the event is easier to picture. Everybody knows they're going to die at some point.
17: Right.
18: But during your working years, you're considerably more likely to be unable to work for a stretch than you are to die. And for a young family, the financial hole looks similar. Your largest asset at 35 is not your investment portfolio. It's your earning power.
17: I mean, that's right. At 35, your portfolio isn't necessarily that big and the earning power is enormous, right? So you're insuring the big asset, not the small one. Most people have it backwards. And think of it like this. If you, someone offered you, hey, I'm going to pay you, $200,000 a year if you're healthy and can work, or I'm going to pay you $196,000 a year if you're healthy and can work. But if you can't work, I'll pay you $120,000 a year. Then, you know, you might take that job, right? Because you need the money whether you can work or not. And the disability policy is worth reading rather than just buying, whether it pays you if you can't do your own occupation or only if you can't do any occupation at all. It's a difference between a policy that works and one that doesn't. You might have group coverage through an employer. That's often the weaker of the two, and it disappears if you change jobs. And if you, once you get a pre-existing condition, you may not be able to insure your earning potential. So if anyone out there wants to potentially look at insuring their biggest asset, their ability to make money, give us a call at 866-WEALTHY. And on the will or the trust, for someone at that age, if you want us to, we're both attorneys. If you have questions about estate planning, you want a complimentary consultation, again, call us at 866-WEALTHY. And so, you know, the will, though, for somebody at that age is not really about the money at all, right, David?
18: Yeah, typically issues like, you know, you got to nominate a guardian if you've got minor children.
17: Right.
18: Now, what's going to happen if both parents are gone? You know, those are things that we've watched, you know, two sides of a family argue about in a courtroom, and there's nothing written afterwards that can fix that, right? You don't want the sisters or grandparents fighting over who's going to get the kids or,
17: right,
18: you know, if you're not around.
17: Yeah, so the will is where you name a guardian for your kids if something happens to you. Now, here's where it changes. Everything I just described works while you're working. When it comes time to stop, there's a whole other bag of issues. And this is where an advisor generally earns the fee rather than collects it. The paycheck stops and the portfolio becomes the paycheck. And maybe, you know, you might have a business you're going to sell and you need to plan for that. And, you know, if you've accumulated a lot of money, there's a lot of tax issues and a lot of tax planning that goes into these things that, you know, if you don't get the right advice, you're paying a lot more money to the government than you would have to.
18: All right, so let's take them one at a time. And I would say up front that none of these are investment decisions. That surprises people. They assume hiring an advisor at retirement is about picking better funds or better stocks. And the honest answer is that fund selection is the smallest piece of what actually changes.
17: So let's start with taxes. You know, most of your income now comes from your investments rather than an employer. So you need income tax planning in a way you've never did before, right? You suddenly have all this, you know, a great deal of control over what your income looks like in a given year and a great many ways to get it wrong. Which account do you draw from? What order? How much? When do you turn on Social Security?
18: And it's the second order affects what that people do not see coming. How much of your Social Security becomes taxable also depends on that income number. Whether you cross the IRMA threshold tiers on your Medicare premiums also depend on it. Whether your capital gains land at zero or at 15% or at 20% depends on it. Every one of those is a downstream of a decision about which account to tap or what is the tax treatment of the investments in your accounts.
17: Second, you have to generate high levels of income because you're no longer working, right? We spent the last segment on that. The portfolio built to grow now is to pay you, and those are two different assignments.
18: Which usually calls for tools you had no reason to own during accumulation. That's the third item on your list.
17: It is. Now, if you want to diversify out of just stocks and bonds, so you have to access alternative investments, right? In accumulation, a two-asset portfolio is defensible. It's mostly just stocks. In distribution, when you need income and you don't get to choose the year you need it, a wider set of tools starts to matter.
18: There's a name for the thing you're protecting against, and it's called the sequence of return risk. During accumulation, a bad first 5 years is fine because you're still buying. When it comes to distribution, and in those years, the same bad 5 years while you're selling to fund your life can do permanent damage because the shares you sold at the bottom will never come back. Same market, opposite outcome, and the only variable is whether you're adding or withdrawing, which is the argument for the wider toolkit, with the same caution we gave you last segment. Wider is not automatically better. Credit risk and manager risk are real, and a quoted yield is a current number rather than a guaranteed one.
17: Fourth, David, the documents. Make sure the will and the trust are actually updated, because a lot of people are carrying a document drafted around a life that they no longer live. Different house, different state, different children, occasionally a different spouse. And you want a durable power of attorney in case you become incapacitated, right? Because what if you don't die, but you're incapacitated and you can't transact business for yourself? Who's going to get access to your accounts to pay your bills? So this brings me to the last piece of advice, and it's the one people avoid. What if you become ill and can't work or can't take care of yourself? Who's going to do that for you? Who's going to give you that care?
18: And there are really only a few honest answers. You can pay for it out of your own assets. You insure it either with a traditional long-term care coverage or with one of the hybrid policies, or you spend all your assets down and end up relying on Medicaid, which is a plan by default rather than a plan by choice.
17: And the reason to answer that in advance rather than in the moment is that the cost of care does not only come out of the portfolio, it comes out of the surviving spouse's income for the rest of her life. So the person who pays the price for the lack of a plan is usually not the person who got sick.
18: So how does somebody know which side of that line they're on?
17: It's a good question. Accumulation is one decision repeated for 30 years. Distribution is a dozen decisions, and that all touch each other, most made once, and a lot of them hard to undo. So that's the difference, and that's when it's worth having somebody in the room.
18: And I would add the piece that nobody puts on a checklist. The transition itself is hard. You spend 40 years being told to save, and then one day you're supposed to reverse the instinct and start spending. And I've seen people who can clearly afford their life refuse to spend a dollar out of it simply out of habit. Having somebody who can show you the numbers is worth something on that day too.
17: If you want to work through these questions on your own, text the word wealth to 954-462-3300. We'll send you some really good information. It's our prosperity pack. It walks you through the issues that actually face retirees, and there are more of them than people expect. Tax planning, income planning, Social Security claiming strategies, which is a decision most people make exactly once and can't take back. It also includes my first book called The Life You Deserve. So text the word wealth to 954-462-3300. You can also go on Amazon and get my new book, Quiet Wealth, or you can get my old book,

0: 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We're going to take a quick break. We'll be right back after this message.
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3: 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You're listening to Prospo with Keith Singer. 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We've got good info for you.
0: Okay, welcome back to Prosper with Keith Singer and estate planning attorneys David Friedland. So David, before the topic, a piece of news I'm allowed to be proud of. My new book is out. It's called Quiet Wealth. Came out as the number one new release on Amazon. Here it is.
4: Well, congratulations, Keith. And for anybody who wants to see whether it is for them first, there's actually a free chapter you can download or read at quietwealthbook.com. Now, let us get to the problem because it comes up in almost every meeting I sit in.
0: Okay, here it is. Here's the problem. You own a stock like NVIDIA or Apple. You've held it a long time. It's now a serious piece of your net worth, right? You know you should be diversifying. You haven't because the moment you sell, you write a large check to the government.
4: And people stay frozen for years. I have met investors who knew for a decade that the positions were too big and they simply did nothing because every year the gain got larger and the check to the government potentially got scarier.
0: People felt like that in 2000 and they didn't want to sell their tech stocks and they wound up going down 90%. So let us start with the least popular answer, which is that sometimes you should just sell and pay the tax. Long-term gains at the top rates are 20% of federal plus 3.8% net investment income tax. So call it 23.8. In Florida, nothing on top of that. In other states, obviously there could be state income tax.
4: So roughly 76 cents of every dollar of the gain will survive if you sell. And that's the number to compare everything else against. Because if that single position dropped by half, and it can, and those positions have dropped by half in the past, would that hurt you more than the tax bill? And for a lot of people, the answer is yes. And at that point, paying the tax is not the expensive option. It's the cheaper and smarter option.
0: You know, back in 2000, my grandfather had run his IRA up from like 200,000 to a million, all in five tech stocks, including like Lucent, Qualcomm, Cisco. And I said to my grandmother after he died, look, all your money is in five tech stocks. You should, you know, diversify. And we sold half and we bought long-term treasuries. I think you get like 6 or 7% at the time, or 8% even. My uncles were upset because they thought we shouldn't have sold, but obviously that the money we put in bonds did really well and the money that we left in those tech stocks collapsed. So that's the discipline to carry into everything that follows. Don't let the tax tail wag the dog. Every strategy we are about to describe has complexity and costs, and none is worth it if the problem is small.
4: There's also one option that costs nothing, and nobody likes to say it out loud.
0: Yeah, hold it until you die, right? Your heirs generally receive a step-up in basis, and the embedded gain disappears. For someone in their 80s with no need for the money, that beats every technique. Now, if you're married and one spouse has a long life expectancy, the other has health problems, you may want to consider moving the assets to the spouse that's likely to die first. So for a 60-year-old, it's probably not a great plan. It's a hope.

0: hope. But for someone in, you know, older with a shorter life expectancy, it could be a plan.
1: All right. So let's assume the position is genuinely too large. In fact, you know, I have a client that I just met with last week. Most of his portfolio's in two positions. Huge capital gains. He's not 80. He wants to diversify. What are the tools that I'm going to use with him?
0: So there's several tools and they solve different problems. So start with the exchange fund. You contribute your appreciated shares into a partnership alongside other investors contributing their own concentrated positions. Everybody ends up owning a slice of a diversified basket, and the contribution is not a taxable event. Now, one problem is there's usually no appetite for the big names, right? Like the NVIDIAs and the Amazons, Apples usually don't qualify for these exchange funds.
1: All right, so the mechanics matter, right? It's a partnership, so your basis carries over. The gain is deferred, not erased, and there's typically a 7-year lockup, and the fund has to hold a meaningful piece in illiquid assets to qualify. And when you come out, you do not get cash. You get a basket of securities with your old start, your old cost basis attached.
0: So that's one strategy. So you might have solved the concentration problem and postponed the tax problem. High minimums, accredited investors only. It's usually, you usually need at least $1 million to even do it. It's worth it for a large position in certain stocks, but here's another tool.
1: All right. The newest one and the one I get asked about constantly, a Section 351 conversion into an ETF. Now, under Section 351, you can contribute securities into a newly formed fund in exchange for shares of that fund without triggering any gain. Several sponsors have built exactly this. You hand over your appreciated portfolio, and you come out owning a diversified ETF.
0: And there's a diversification requirement going in, which is the part that trips exactly the people that are listening, that could trip them up.
1: Yeah, there is. Broadly, no single holding can be more than 25% of what you contribute. And holdings above 5% cannot add up to more than half. So if your whole situation is one enormous NVIDIA position, you do not qualify on your own.
0: Yeah, you would need other assets to make that work. So it makes it a tool for a portfolio that has drifted lopsided rather than one single stock. Now, if 90% of your wealth is in one ticker, you have to solve part of it another way first.
1: And to be fair, the basis still carries over. What you gain in a position inside a structure like that can work the gain down over years through in-kind redemptions, and unlike an exchange fund, it's liquid.
0: So no lockup plus real diversification is why it's drawn so much attention. It's also new enough that I would look closely at any specific fund first. So third,
1: it's called the collar, paired with a loan. So you buy a put option below the current price to set a floor, and you sell a call option above it to pay for the put. Now, the position cannot fall past the level that you choose. Once it's hedged, you borrow against it, and you put those dollars into a diversified portfolio.
0: We just did that for a client who had several $1 million of Google, but she needed income, and she didn't want to sell. So we put a collar, so now the most she could lose of the shares is 10% of the value, and the most she can make, I think, is 21%. But she's borrowing against that at a very low rate, and we're using that money that we got to create income that she can spend. So you have diversified without the selling. And the caution here is the biggest one in the segment is that if you set the collar too tightly, giving away essentially all the upside and the downside, the tax code can treat that as a constructive sale. So you need to do it correctly and make sure you're getting the right advice when you do it. The band has to be real.
1: Which is not a place to improvise. You're also giving up upside above your call strike, and you're paying interest on the loan, which are two downsides to the strategy. But of course, depending on the specific situation, that actually may make sense.
0: Right. And the collar is what makes the borrowing work, because the lender will advance more against the hedge position than a naked one, because the floor you brought is their protection too. So, which brings me to the real point of it.
1: Which is not parking that money. It is investing it for income. Everything we covered in the second segment still lives here. Private credit, private mortgage REITs, infrastructure funds. In this situation, you borrow at one rate and you're trying to earn a higher one, and the spread between them is the return. And I want to call it what it is, which is leverage. The loan rate usually floats and the income usually does not. So if borrowing costs rise or a distribution gets cut, the spread compresses and all of a sudden you are paying to hold that trade.
0: Right. So that's the right word for it. One more piece worth knowing is the interest itself. Investment interest expense is generally deductible against the net investment income. So if the borrowed money is earning ordinary income, the interest may offset it. Run that with your accountant, because it decides whether the spread is worth having or not. But, you know, for us, if we can get a client a 10% yield and they're paying 4% interest, that's a nice spread, especially if the 10% isn't taxable. And this is the one that eliminates the, you know, the fourth one is eliminates the tax rather than moving it, the donor advised fund. You give the appreciated shares rather than writing a check. You deduct fair market value and the capital gain is never paid by anyone. So if you're going to give charity anyway and you're over concentrated, just give some of that stock to the donor advised fund and you'll give the charity that way. You'll get your deduction and you'll skip the capital gain part.
1: And that's why I tell people never to give cash to charity if they own appreciated stock. Same gift, better result. The one limit to know is that the deduction for appreciated property given to a public charity is capped at 30% of adjusted gross income with a 5-year carry forward.
0: And the limitation is obvious. The money is gone. It solves the tax for the portion you are giving away anyway, and it does nothing for the portion you keep and live on. So a piece of the answer, not the whole answer.
1: All right, and for anybody who wants to do reading on their own first, what can they do?
0: You could get our prosperity pack. Text the word wealth to 954-462-3300. We'll send it to you. You could also get my new book called Quiet Wealth on Amazon with a free chapter at quietwealthbook.com. 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There's lots of great information. And or call us at 866-WEALTHY. I want to thank you for listening. Thank you for spending some of your weekend with us. And we will talk to you next week.
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0: Good afternoon. This is Dr. Wally, and I'm here to talk to you about sleep apnea. A patient once told me, he said, boy, listening to that should put me to sleep okay. I said, boy, you're a real ego booster. But I'd like to thank one of my patients who became a patient from this radio show, Guy. He gave me a shirt the other day at church. I'm a Seventh-day Adventist, so I go to church on Saturday. And the basic thing says, Jesus calling. And then you had a red button, declined, or a green button, yes. So thank you, Guy, for the shirt. It was very nice. Anyway, for sleep apnea, most people have just vaguely heard of it. And so the whole reason for doing this program is to educate the city of Baltimore. The symptoms of sleep apnea that you may have, it doesn't necessarily mean you do, is snoring. People that snore a lot, the partners or somebody else will say, man, you got to take care of that snoring. You might have headaches in the morning. Now, again, just because you have these symptoms doesn't mean you have sleep apnea. A lot of times headaches are caused by dehydration. And since we're made up of 70% water in our bodies, you get dehydrated and you're going to have a terrible headache. Waking up exhausted or waking up numerous times at night. Abrupt waking up and coughing. Excessive tiredness during the day. Now, what would you do if you thought you had some of these symptoms? And do I have sleep apnea? The first thing would be go to your MD or dentist. They would take a look at it and you could do either a sleep study, which is what I did about 7 years ago. You go spend the night at a sleep study location, and they go ahead and hook you up to all these electrodes. The next morning, they tell you how many times you stop breathing. Or, for a simpler method, you could get a Walmart sleep watch or go to Amazon and get it and just go to bed wearing it. And what this would tell you is if you had sleep apnea, they would tell you, you stopped breathing 20 times or 30 times last night. My friend Guy is going to the same dentist I did because I've had sleep apnea for 7 years. And about January of this year, I was at a seminar in Erie, Pennsylvania. And the guy teaching it said, doctor said, I can cure sleep apnea. And boy, that perked me up. And so I said, let's hear it. And basically what he said was there's several different ways, but let me tell you the ways it's normally been treated today. If you have sleep apnea and they say you're missing so many items that you can't continue to sleep through the night, they would prescribe a CPAP machine. Now, what a CPAP machine is a continuous pressure air. And what it does, it puts pressure and air into your lungs. The second treatment would be an alternative, would be a dental appliance. And I've made tons of those for different patients. The third one would be an Inspire, which is a surgically placed device in your chest with a wire going to your tongue. And what happens is as you sleep and your tongue backs up and blocks your airway, you grab, it stimulates the tongue to move to the front. And by so doing, it opens your airway. And the last treatment is the laser treatment. And this is what the dentist was talking about in my seminar. He basically said, I can go in there, and what I'll do is I'll take a laser, and I will go around your soft palate, your uvula, the back of the tongue, the borders of the tongue, And in so doing, they will shrink. It's basically taking a thin layer of skin off, and your orifice for your tongue gets a little bit wider, until eventually you can breathe freely without any problem. And so, in so doing, you can breathe normally. And to do this treatment, it's a series of four treatments. And you do each one 40 days apart. And the reason for 40 days apart, the Italians did a great study on this. And even though the manufacturers of lasers say, oh, you can do it every 30 days. Well, the Italians proved that, no, you're not really healed at 30 days. You need to go 40 days. So what happens when you go through the full treatment with my dentist, who happens to practice up in Cleveland? I would get appointments first thing on Tuesday morning. And I'd take Monday and Tuesday off from the office. I'd have a leisurely drive up there. I'm not real wild about flights unless it's, you know, 1,000 miles or more. And even though I am a pilot and I know it's the most secure way to go, I enjoy a nice casual thing, drive. I would get in first thing in the morning. He'd do the laser thing, and within 15 minutes, I'm back on the road, heading back to Maryland. I did the four treatments to complete that treatment plan for laser. And for the last 2 months, I have not had to use my CPAP machine. So I'm a big supporter of that treatment. And one of the things that got me interested in even doing this program, it said there was numerous studies done that showed that if you had sleep apnea and your doctor or dentist had prescribed a CPAP machine, or you made a dental appliance for the patient, and basically a dental appliance, all you're doing is you're taking an upper impression, a lower impression. You're having the patient move their jaw towards the anterior, and then you take a bite registration of that, and that determines, okay, this is how, when they go to bed at night, they pop that appliance in, they move their lower jaw forward, and that opens up the airway. Well, these studies showed that after 6 months of either using the CPAP machine or the dental appliances, people gave up on them. They said, no, I'm not going to wear that, or I'm not going to put that on. It's too much trouble. And that's what stimulated me, number one, to get laser treatment on myself, because I always believe in finding out how it feels and then doing it. And so I felt I want to make sure anything I do on a patient's not going to be discomforting. And I found it was really rather easy to do it. And so those are the four types of treatments for sleep apnea. And even though you might have a snoring issue, that doesn't mean you have sleep apnea. It just means your uvula is hanging down there a little further than it should. And you're starting to close up. Now, some of the reasons for it coming on you, if you're, it's usually male, greater than 40 years old, and a little bit obese, you will start closing up that airway. When the airway closes, then you're not getting oxygen. And at night, when you sleep, the oxygen is what causes us to heal. It rebuilds your body. So when you don't get enough sleep at night, you're not taking the time to rebuild your body. And I've heard all kinds of people say, oh, I don't bother with that. I don't really need a couple hours sleep every night. And it's wrong. You really need to get, and everybody's different. As we age, we probably don't need as much sleep. When you're younger, you might need more. And everybody's different. But if you have any of these symptoms I just talked about, you may have sleep apnea, you may not. And the one symptom about snoring, One of my doctors asked me one time, said, do you snore at night? And I just kind of laughed and said, I don't know. I'm sound asleep. She said, well, that really was a dumb question, wasn't it? Well, let me clarify. Has your wife ever kicked you out of bed or your partner or whatever? And I said, no. He said, she has never complained about it. So as far as I'm concerned, I guess I'm doing okay. But the point being, the snoring, just because you have it and people complain, you really snore loud, does not mean you have sleep apnea. And the same with the headaches. You could have dehydration. And don't forget, we need to take sips of water throughout the day. You don't have to drink a gallon first thing in the morning, although I like to drink about a pint first thing in the morning to get my system cranking. But headaches, just having them every a.m. does not mean you have sleep apnea. That's why it's so important to get a reading that shows, hey, this is what I have, blah, blah, blah, and then take action. But a lot of people have the symptoms, and here's the bad news. If you have sleep apnea and you haven't done anything about it, you're going to literally shave 10 years off your life. And one of my patients brought her father in for an extraction, and I told her about, you know, the laser and everything, and she went home and told her husband. And next time she came in for me to remove sutures, she said, my husband said, wouldn't it just close up again? And I said, yes, it can potentially close up again, but the protocol is you do four, and then you do a maintenance at the second hygiene appointment, which is about a year out. It's called a maintenance thing. You just do one time, and that keeps it nice and wide. Now, another thing that people have run into is they say, well, I'm just going to, you know, get fat in my throat again, and I won't be able to breathe with a squat. So why bother? Well, I don't know. What's 10 years of life worth to you? So they say repetition is the mother of good learning. And for sleep apnea, I'm going to run through it again for you because I really want you to understand what it is, how it's handled, the whole nine yards. Snoring, early symptoms, headaches in the AM, waking up exhausted, waking up numerous times at night, abrupt waking up with coughing, excessive tiredness during the day. You know, I've always admired the Mexican people because they have a thing. They say we should have a siesta at lunch. I agree. I think that's a nice thing. Lay your head down, get 10, 15 minutes of sleep, and boy, you can recharge your batteries to hit it again. But to determine if you have these symptoms and people are complaining about you, go to an MD or a dentist, and they will refer you to a sleep study. Or go get a sleep watch from Walmart or Amazon. Wear it to bed a couple nights, and each night it will transfer how many times you stopped breathing. And with that, you can take that information back to your sleep MD or sleep specialist, and he will, in most cases, prescribe a CPAP machine. And a CPAP machine basically is like a fighter mask over your nose at night, and it pumps air in continuous pressure. And, of course, you have the small ones that just enter your nostrils, and that's what I have. And it just pumps air down into your lungs. Or if you try it and say, oh, I can't stand that, they usually end up in a dental office. And the dentist will, you know, make you a sleep dental appliance. And that sleep appliance works so good that if you wear it, you have to slide your jaw forward. Excuse me. If you wear it religiously, you'll get the same effect as the CPAP with the large fighter mask on. And then you could always do Inspire, which is surgery, where they place a wire that goes up to the back of the tongue. And what it does is, if the throat closes up, the wire gets stimulated, and it forces the tongue forward, so that opens it up. And then the last one was a laser treatment. And a dentist can do it for you, or an MD. And what you're doing is you're lasering the uvula, the soft palate, and the borders of the tongue, and the posterior border of the tongue. And what that does, it opens it up for you so you can breathe better. Now, my interest in doing this, and even doing this program show every week, is to let the people of Baltimore know, if you have sleep apnea, there's several different alternatives. And what motored me so much was when they did all these studies and found out people did not wear their dental appliance. We have a caller in here. Go ahead, sir.
1: Hi, Dr. Wally, it's Ann.
0: Yes?
1: I have a couple of questions. My partner has sleep apnea, and he's having a difficult time wearing the mask.
0: Mm-hmm.
1: And, so can you tell me more about the dental appliance and also the laser?
0: Okay.
1: You told me that you've had your laser treatments, but you've had to go to Cleveland, Ohio.
0: Well,
1: are there no other practitioners closer?
0: No, I have not started doing it because I have some surgeries coming up on myself. They're building a new knee in me in September, so I'm doing a lot of prep work for that. And so I have said, well, I'll just take a waiting list and you can come in. But the other one is the dental appliance. How that works is the dentist will take an impression, lower impression, upper impression, and then they'll have you move your jaw forward to the anterior, and they'll inject a little bite registration material, and they say, now bite down into that. And when he does that, then all of that goes to the lab, and they set it up, make the dental appliance. Then you come back in, we fit it, make sure everything's fitting good, and you see how you bring your jaw forward. That's one alternative. The other one with the laser, what they're doing, and let me cut in here for a second. You said go all the way to Cleveland. The only reason I went to Cleveland, because he was my instructor who taught me. And I said, well, let's go to the host who knows more. And from the best of my knowledge, he's the only dentist in all of eastern Ohio that does it. And so it's going to spread down here as people start learning more about it. But we expect we're taking appointments for October. But what we do there is you take a laser and you go over the soft palate in the back of the throat. You go over the uvula with it. And it's like if you took your fingers and tapped on the table, that's about what it feels like. There's no anesthetic necessary or anything like that. It's a very prompt procedure. It takes less than 10 or 15 minutes. And then you go over the back of the tongue. And then you pull the tongue forward and you go on the borders each side of the tongue. Now, what you're basically doing with that laser, you're taking a very thin layer of the tissue off. And so what takes place there, it takes about 40 days to heal. When it heals, everything, you know, it's just right back to normal. Then you go in for number two, number three, number four. And after four treatments, your orifice is nice and wide, and you will not have any trouble breathing at night. I went through it and just finished it about a couple weeks ago, and I haven't used my CPAP machine for about 2 months. That's how good it's worked. And so that's the one I think is going to be the one that really takes over in the marketplace, because people, if you're not going to wear your CPAP or you're not going to wear your dental appliance, then do something that you can be totally done with. Did that help you, Ann?
1: Yeah, it does help some. How much does the laser treatment regimen cost?
0: They're supposedly $720. I set my fees at $350. Number one, I have a low overhead in my office. Two, I want people to take advantage of it and realize we're here to help you. We're not here just to make money on something. Did that help you out? You do four treatments. I'm sorry, what?
1: You're talking about the appliance.
0: No, I'm talking about laser.
1: You do the laser treatment?
0: Yeah. Laser treatment would run you $350 for each treatment, and it would take four of them. And then usually he should plan on once a year doing a maintenance where they go in. They don't do all four treatments. They just do one. And so that way you can get it all taken care of.
1: Okay. All right. Well, thank you for your help.
0: You're so welcome, man. You have a great week.
1: You too.
0: Thanks for calling. Bye. At this time, we're going to take a short break, and I'll be happy to take your calls when we get back.
2: 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A world of information right at your fingertips. 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
0: Welcome back. I wanted to comment one other thing to Ann who just called. If you're still listening, I hope you are. One of my patients decided he did not want to wait till October. He was going to go on up to Cleveland and have it done there. And when he had his interview with the dentist up there, the dentist told him, you need 8 treatments. So apparently his throat is a lot more closed than anybody's I've ever seen. And so he was going to talk to me this week about what I thought of it and whole nine yards. And I had read his sleep report. It was about 8 pages long. So for whatever reason, he needs a lot more than what normally we would prescribe. Anyway, between sleep apnea, and I'll go over it again once more, but I like to talk about normal health conditions. And when I say normal health conditions, there's certain things that we can do. If we would just do them, you'll have much, much better health. One of them happens to be staying hydrated. I'm sure people have talked about it and you've heard about it. Make sure you get plenty of water to drink every day. And if you don't get the water, then what happens, your body ends up being dehydrated. And this is how serious this is, can get. For umpteen years, 55 years as a matter of fact, I was in Vietnam that time and I started drinking diet sodas. And diet sodas are a diuretic. And I know that. I'm intellectually smart enough. But I'd been on a long trip and I got home and I was like a zombie. I drank so many diet sodas, and they said, you're going to urgent care. And the bottom line, I was put in the intensive unit of a hospital for a week. And they said, boy, your salt levels are way low, 116. They should be 135. And the doctor comes in and said, you're drinking way too much water. I said, no, I'm not drinking enough. And I told him about the diet soda thing, which I've been trying to break the habit for 55 years. And he said, yeah, you got to stop right now. And I immediately quit. That was the end of any diet sodas in my life. But you can't just raise your sodium level by taking 10 tablets or something. They got to raise you by increments, a little every day. And I went 116 and 119 and 122. And finally I got up to 132 and they said, yeah, that's good enough. And so they sent me down to the unit to be discharged. But it was a thing I learned way back in dental school about it. I learned all the problems that it causes if you get dehydrated, and yet I screwed up. And so make sure you drink a little water every day. For me, I start out and drink a couple glasses first thing in the morning. And I chug-a-lug those. Well, you really need to take it piece by piece in increments. So what I did from that day forward, diet sodas are out. And then amazingly enough, you wouldn't believe the difference in my health either. Lost about 12 pounds, started getting in shape because the surgery I'm coming up on is a knee surgery on my left knee. For 8 years, practicing dentistry, I had terrible pain in my back. And I have an amputated foot from Vietnam. And all my doctor wanted to do was give me opiates. And I said, I really don't want any opiates. Tell me why this thing's hurting so bad. And it turned out that the other doctor I got was a lady doctor, and she said, nothing wrong with your back. Whoever made your artificial foot has a half inch too long. So you learn many things about your body from what you go through. Right now we have Chris on the line. Chris, what can I do for you today?
10: Hi, great show as always, and I appreciate you being on every week.
0: Thank you.
10: Something that happens to me from time to time, it's not every day or even every week, but I've noticed like every 2 or 3 months, I will wake up gasping and gagging and like trying to take big breaths. Almost, it reminds me of like an anxiety attack. And I wake up, I'm like hot and sweaty almost. And I'm wondering, is that, I don't sleep with any, it's just me. And I didn't know if it's a form of sleep apnea or if it's like a panic attack or something like that. It doesn't happen every week, but it does happen at once every couple months. And when it happens, I'm like up for the rest of the night because it scares the daylights out of me.
0: Yeah. What I would do, I'd pick up a watch. Walmart, you can get them over. I think you have to order them online or Amazon, and specifically state, I want to sleep. Watch. And what it does, it coordinates with your iPhone and wear it to bed for a couple nights. And even though you don't wake up with that, but every couple months, if you're not sleeping through the night, it'll spit out the read. It'll say, hey, you stop breathing on this time, you stop breathing on this time, you stop breathing here and you stop breathing there. And you might go through the night and think everything is great. And when you break up like that coughing really bad, it's usually that you were so blocked in your airway that you couldn't get any oxygen. And when you don't get oxygen, our body starts producing CO2. And CO2 stimulates us to wake up suddenly. And my guess is you very well could have sleep apnea, but the only way to be certain, pick up a watch. When I did my study, I went to a sleep study place in Annapolis, and I had to spend the night, and they put all the electrodes on. Next day, they said, oh, you stopped breathing 42 times every hour. I said, I didn't think I breathed 42 times every hour, but whatever it was, when I took it to the MDs, they said, yep, you got sleep apnea, kid. And they started me out on a CPAP machine way back in 2019, and I wore it all the way up till about 2 months ago when I had my laser treatment. When my laser treatment got, it took care of everything, and I got a wide open orifice right now. And I told them when I did the last one, I said, I'll see you in about a year. And he said, just call me a month before you need the appointment and we'll get you fixed in. So I would go and test myself, Chris, and see what it comes up. If it comes up, yeah, you don't stop breathing at all, then it's not that. It could be something else. But in Nell's cases, I would check with a sleep MD specialist. These guys are out there, and they mostly what they do is they just check the results, but they, if you have any other disorder, they'll pick up on it. Okay?
10: Okay. Well, thank you very much.
0: You're welcome. Thanks for the call, Chris. Have a great evening. As we're talking about different symptoms, you know, you can have all kinds of things. People sometimes can have diabetes and they don't know it. And I had a test given to me about 20 years ago by a physician of mine. And he said, I think we ought to do some blood work today. I said, okay, fine. He did the blood work, and I came in a week later, and he said, oh, you're borderline diabetic. I said, really? Yeah, and he wanted to put me on metformin. So I took it, but I started measuring my blood sugar every single day. and for 2 weeks I couldn't get it above 88. I went back and talked to him. I said, I think we made a mistake in this diagnosis. He said, well, you did fast that day. I said, no, I didn't fast. You told me just to go do the blood work. You didn't say anything about fasting. And so he said, if it never got above 88, you do not have diabetes. And so I stopped taking the metformin. But you got to remember, our doctors are like Sherlock Holmes. They take all the information piece by piece by piece by piece. And from those pieces, they give you a diagnosis. Are they right every single time? No, not necessarily. But they're doing the best they can with the information that you give them. And the latest blood test I did in preparation of this knee surgery, they said, oh, your potassium level's low. I said, really? They said, yeah, just eat a banana every day. And I'm not the biggest fan of bananas, but I can cut one up and put it on the cereal every day. And so I said, would it be easier just to get a pill? And he said, no, you're better off eating the banana. So now I'm into a new stream of eating a banana every day. But your MD takes every piece of information, and from that comes up with a diagnosis. We in the dental office do the same thing. Somebody comes in and said, I've got this problem, this problem, this problem. And we weigh everything out and evaluate what it could be. And hopefully we give them a correct diagnosis. Yes, you've got this, or no, you don't have that. Because a lot of times we will see something on TV and they'll tell you, oh, yeah, if you have this symptom and that symptom, you probably need our pill. And I found out recently that 75% of all advertising is coming from big pharma across the country. And so they're selling pills. So they'll tell you maybe you have this disease, and my buddies who are MDs get so angry when somebody comes in and said, I need to take this pill, because they saw it on TV. But if they took that pill, it would affect some other pills they're taking and be harmful for them. And they so frustrating for the MDs, they say to explain to somebody, if you take this pill, you're going to have trouble with the pills you're taking, maybe for high blood pressure, for some other issue. Anyway, let's go back through sleep apnea. I want everybody to understand. We're going to take another short break, and then if you need any last questions, call in the last segment. Thank you.
11: From the Fox 45 Weather Authority team, I'm meteorologist Justin Chambers. Not bad for your Saturday overnight. We're dropping into the 70s and getting into your Sunday, looking at more showers, especially on Sunday morning. Into the afternoon, could see some strong to severe thunderstorms. Tracking our next weather maker. Temperatures are going to be cooler with more of that cloud cover and the rain around, with highs into the lower 80s. Some leftover showers on Monday before we dry out into the work week. From the Fox 45 Weather Authority, I'm meteorologist Justin Chambers for Talk Radio 680 WCBM.
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7: Welcome back to Sleep Apnea. In our last segment, I'm going to recap everything because repetition's the mother of learning. Your symptoms for sleep apnea can include 1, snoring, 2, headaches in the morning, 3, waking up exhausted, 4, waking up numerous times at night, abrupt waking up and coughing, excessive tiredness during the day, and high blood pressure. Now, what you would do to see if you really do have it, because these are just symptoms. Remember, symptoms are not the disease. Symptoms are strictly symptoms. It describes you may have this. It may be something else. So go do a sleep. First, go to an MD. He will refer you to a sleep study, at which point they can put the probes on you, measure you overnight, and tell you, oh, you stopped breathing so many times. Or you can go to Walmart or Amazon online and tell them you want a sleep watch and wear it to bed for a couple nights. And it will tell you exactly how many times you stopped breathing. Then take that information and take it to a sleep MD. And with that, he will probably prescribe a CPAP machine. If you're not familiar with a CPAP machine, what a CPAP machine does, it gives you continuous air pressure into the lungs. There's two types. You put a mask on like a World War II fighter pilot, or you can get two little probes and put them in your nostrils. And what it does, it forces air into your lungs. As long as you get the air in your lungs, you're doing fine. The other type is a dental appliance. And I've made a lot of those. And basically what you're doing there is you're taking an impression of the lower jaw. You're taking an impression of the upper jaw. And then you're injecting some material into where you want them and say, now I want you to move that lower jaw forward and just bite down. And in so doing, you will get a bite for that. And when the patient gets the appliance back, in order to fit it, he has to move his lower jaw forward. Then there's a little device called Inspire. And what that is, they do a surgery where they take a little device about the size of a matchbook and they insert it in your chest. It's a surgical procedure.

0: procedure, and they run the wire up to the back of the tongue. So if you should stop breathing, then what happens, it stimulates the tongue to move forward so it opens up your airway. And the last one is laser treatment. And I just came across this in January at a dental seminar up in Erie, Pennsylvania. Wonderful, wonderful instructor. And he said, oh, I can cure sleep apnea. And I was like, wow, I'm all ears because I've had it for 7 years. And so basically what he does it with a laser. And when he does it, he goes ahead and takes the laser over the uvula, the soft palate, and then when he opens it up, he's getting your airway wider, and he also takes the posterior borders of the tongue, pulls the tongue forward, does the posterior of the tongue, and then that's it. In so doing, he opens it up, and the basic treatment, all they're basically doing with a laser is taking off a very, very thin layer of the tissue, and it takes 40 days to heal. And when that heals, then you've widened up the orifice, and now, lo and behold, you can breathe. And so basically, the protocol treatment is every 40 days, you go in there and it do a treatment, and then it heals. And when it heals, your orifice gets a little wider and a little wider. And in so doing, by the time he's done with the fourth treatment, you can breathe just as well as can be. And you don't have to care about anything else coming down there. And so I had even got on this show to do this show to let you know that, hey, there is a way to solve this. And it doesn't have to be, you know, the kiss of death. You can do a laser, and in four treatments, you can breathe just as well as possible. And the other side of the coin is by breathing good, your tissue gets a chance to heal at night because it needs O2 or oxygen to heal its cells. If you're not getting it or it's blocked, your cells, you're not getting the normal healing that you should at night. So these are the options of what you can do. Now, recently, Big Pharma has been coming out and said, we have a pill, and if this pill, you take this for a year, you'll be cured of sleep apnea. But next, so far, nobody has been able to cure sleep apnea until the laser treatment came along. So those are the symptoms, those are the different treatments, and those are the different things you can do to get rid of it. If you have any questions about any of these, give me a call. We just have a few minutes left. And sleep apnea for years has been neglected by the medical and dental community. We've all been guilty of it. And now that they're finding out, hey, this is really a problem, now they're starting to dig in with both heels. And that's what happens quite often in medicine, in dentistry. We don't recognize a problem that's so serious that we don't address it. And if we don't address it, chances are patients aren't going to hear. Thank you so much for joining me today, and we will see you not next Sunday. I'm going to be at the beach on vacation. But we will see you in 2 weeks. Thank you very much.
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0: from Town Hall, I'm Mary Rose. New York City Mayor Zohran Mamdani is backing a measure that critics say could hit consumers right in the wallet. Correspondent Ken Lorman reports.
1: Mayor Mamdani supports the so-called Delivery Protection Act, which would force Amazon to directly hire delivery drivers and warehouse workers now employed through independent contractors. Opponents say the move would wipe out small delivery businesses, boost Amazon's labor costs, and drive up prices. One study estimates the average household could pay hundreds more each year, while unions stand to gain. Critics call it another socialist policy, making life less affordable for New Yorkers. Ken Lorman reporting.
0: President Trump is praising gains in his crime crackdown across the country as the FBI releases statistics from 2025. Correspondent Laura Winters reports.
2: The 2025 annual FBI crime report shows violent crime is down more than 9%, murder and robbery down more than 18%, and rape down more than 7% across the country. President Trump at an event celebrating law enforcement on Friday in Nassau County, Long Island.
3: Let's say they don't have good leadership, like Chicago has very bad leadership, but we have the numbers down because of what the federal government's doing. We get no credit for it because they say, well, we get no credit for it. They like to take all the credit, but everyone knows.
2: Laura Winters reporting.
0: Hawaii is dealing with heavy rain and flooding as tropical storm Lala impacts the island chain. The latest update from the National Hurricane Center shows the storm about 75 miles south of Honolulu with top winds of around 70 miles per hour. The massive storm weakened slightly from hurricane status overnight. More on these stories at townhall.com.
4: From the Fox 45 Weather Authority team, I'm meteorologist Justin Chambers. Tracking some clouds overnight with temperatures dropping into the 70s. As we get into Sunday, we are looking at our next weather maker. Showers and thunderstorms develop in the morning time and then more potential strong storms on Sunday afternoon. From the Fox 45 Weather Authority, I'm meteorologist Justin Chambers for Talk Radio 680 WCBM.
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10: Good morning and welcome to The Flatline. I'm your host, Rick Hughes, and for the next few minutes, please stick around. It won't be long, just about 30 minutes of motivation, some inspiration, a whole lot of education and no manipulation, because we don't con you. We're not trying to raise money. We're not trying to sell you anything. We're not trying to ask you to join anything. We just want to ask you to listen up. Listen as I try to verify and identify the plan of God for your life. So good morning and welcome to another episode of The Flatline. We have a lot of new stations that are joining us this morning. Miami, Washington, D.C., Chicago, Ann Arbor, Michigan, Detroit, Pensacola. Welcome to all of you that may be hearing us in those locations. Last week, I talked to you about why your prayers might not be answered. And several people requested copies of that message. So I want you to know that we do have a large bookmark that lists all of the reasons prayers may go unanswered. If you'd like to have one of those bookmarks, it's free. Just simply write to me at P.O. Box 100 in the city of Cropwell, Alabama, 35054, or call 800-831-0718, and we'll send you your copy of Why Your Prayers Perhaps Might Go Unanswered. So I'm sure, like me, you're witnessing the cultural erosion taking a place in our great nation. You can see this through societal influence as well as moral degeneracy being accepted and even ignored by special interest groups. Progressive ideology will endorse such current trends as long as it serves their need for political power. But in the decline of a nation, the spiritual life is always compromised and ignored in search of a more inclusive society. In 2 Timothy chapter 3, the Apostle Paul prophesied the increase in the depravity of men that would accelerate in the last days. Notice the term last days. I'll discuss that in a minute, but right now I want to focus on the term Paul used to describe those last days. He called them perilous times, perilous times. The Greek word, as it was originally written in the New Testament, was kapelos kairos, and that stands for a descriptive adjective. It means times that are hard to bear, literal meaning, or times that are full of danger. So in the latter days, there would be a lot of danger, there would be a lot to bear, and Paul is warning his young protege Timothy that behavior, that type of behavior, will continue to get worse as the end times approach. That was written around 67 A.D., 67 A.D., and now it's 2026 A.D. The question I have to ask you is, are we in the end times yet? Well, I don't know. Neither does anybody else know. But you can count on this. They're coming. And we can count on seeing end time depravity as the return of Christ gets closer. And I'm not speaking only of our country, but I'm talking about every nation in the entire world. Because this prophetic phrase that Paul mentioned to Timothy did not apply just to him. The Apostle Paul wrote about cultural erosion coming in the days ahead that Timothy would face during his ministry in Ephesus as pastor. But that same warning should be heeded by pastors today. So let's take a look at what he told Timothy about the cultural erosion that was coming in the last days. I'm reading from 2 Timothy chapter 3, verses 1 through 5. Here's what it says. Know this, understand this, know this, that in the last days, perilous times shall come. Perilous times, I already told you what it means. It means times that are hard to bear, times that will be full of danger. So he goes on to say in verse 2, for men shall be lovers of their own selves, covetous, boasters, proud, blasphemers, disobedient to parents, unthankful, unholy, without natural affection, truth breakers, false accusers, incontinent, fierce, despisers of those that are good, traitors, heady, high-minded, lovers of pleasure more than lovers of God, having a form of godliness but denying the power thereof, from such turn away. Wow, that's quite a list. We're going to look at each one of those words this morning and see if we can identify what they mean. The question to be asked is, first of all, is what's he referring to when he says the last days? The best we can figure out or speculate what Paul was referring to is a warning given to Timothy, and it dealt with what he would be facing in the days ahead of his ministry. But these last days that we're talking about are characterized by cultural erosion, including moral and personal degeneracy, depravity, even debauchery. So we can assume that as satanic propaganda infiltrates the world's population, this pattern will be a worldwide pattern. And if we look at our current client nation, the United States of America, we are the client nation, meaning we are God's representative to this world at this time, then we can see the unfolding of these personal flaws taking hold, not only in private life, but politically as well. So let's break these down and take a look at them individually and see what they mean. First, the fundamental flaw that surfaces in the end times is complete self-absorption. Complete self-absorption. What does that mean? Well, self-centered individuals will stop at nothing to satisfy their lust for attention or their lust for power. So this is obviously a lover of self. Paul called them lovers of self. In the last days, the lovers of self will show up. Well, okay, lovers of self, what about that? It's obviously the individual who's intent on his own selfish interests. This degenerate thinking can be expressed by the individual who follows his sin nature patterns, his sin nature trends, or his lust patterns, we call it. It might be sex lust. It could be power lust. It could be approbation lust for attention. It could be alcohol lust. It could be many other lust pattern. But whatever it is, in the latter days, this type of individual is out to please himself regardless of what other people may think about him. He has unrealistic self-image. It's formed in the arrogant thinking of his own mentality. That unrealistic self-image leads to unrealistic expectations from other people. And when this type individual fails to achieve the desired goal that he or she wants, they become frustrated and full of self-pity. So it's going to increase as times get short towards the end, meaning when Christ returns, lovers of self will increase. Self-centered individuals, degenerate thinking, following their own lust patterns and not caring what happens

0: The second trend Paul describes, not only does he talk about lovers of self, but he talks about covetous, C-O-V-E-T-O-U-S, covetous. The Greek word for that means money-loving people are lovers of money. And obviously, it's apparent to all of us that self-lovers need money to finance their dream and their desires. So they're covet about money, people's money. They'll do anything they can to get your money, to take your money, so they can fulfill their own selfish needs. So this will increase in latter days. More and more, you'll see more and more of it. Very covetous people. The trait of these individuals is in the frantic search for happiness. And you know, it's amazing how many people think money is the key to happiness. Isn't it amazing? Greed is a trend that lovers of money possess. For example, an individual might justify cheating on their taxes because they think the government is taxing him unfairly. I could give you countless examples of individuals who made large sums of money, and yet they were still unhappy people. Someone once asked Elvis, after he made all the money, if he was happy. He made a fantastic fortune in music. A very kind person, giving a lot of money away. But his reply was this, "No, I am very lonely." In the final days before Jesus Christ our Lord returns, many people will steal and many will kill for money and for power. This lust pattern has destroyed many individuals, much to the delight of Satan, the father of lies. I've seen it happen where these people have stolen from friends, stolen from organizations, set up Ponzi schemes, and then things like that. And today, is the scam artists are hard at work trying to steal your money if they can. The third trait that he mentions, he said, in the last days, there will be what? Lovers of their own self, covetous boasters. Boasters. The Greek word actually means to be a pretender or an imposter, or a wandering vagabond. I was amazed at what this word actually means and where it came from. The word was actually used to describe a stock character in a Greek comedy, such as a person that was a clown or a fraud, who had an inflated sense of self-worth. This person often engaged in self-deception. Most of the times, it would be an actor who was portrayed in the medical profession. And these types of individuals will increase in the last days. Boasters. There's hardly a day that goes by that you and I are not warned about some new scam being pulled on unsuspecting individuals, especially with the internet and the emails that bombard your account every day. You got to be very careful about that. Most of those scammers are con artists, and they're charming, but beware. Desperate times will bring desperate individuals who will think nothing of stealing every nickel you have. The most despicable of these is the religious con artist who promotes prosperity and health if you will give them some seed money. So look out for the boasters, the pretenders. The next personality trait that Paul talked about was proud. Proud people. Proud people means arrogant or disdainful as opposed to humble people. The word is used for an individual who shows himself to be more important than other people. This type of person is puffed up with a high opinion of himself, and he regards other people with contempt. The word is usually translated pride, pride, as in Mark chapter 7, where Jesus said these words about a person like this. As a matter of fact, Jesus is going to list a lot of the sin nature trends that like Paul did. Jesus said, what comes out of a man is comes out of your sin nature pattern, your sin nature trends. What comes out of a man that defiles a man? It's what comes out of the man that defiles a man. Verse 21, Mark 7. For from within, out of the heart, that's your mentality, that's your thinking part of your soul. Out of the heart of men proceeds evil thoughts. There it is, what I just said, thinking. Evil thoughts, adultery, fornication, murder, theft, covetousness, that's our word we talked about, wickedness, deceit, lewdness, an evil eye, blasphemy, pride. There's your word, pride. pride. Same word used in my passage that we're reading from. Foolishness. All these evil things come from within. That's your sin nature. And defile a man. All of these things that the Lord Jesus Christ mentioned and the things that Paul are talking about are fruits of an unrestrained sinful nature. So in the last days, there will be unrestrained pride, unrestrained arrogance. And even today, we see it increasing, especially when these self-deceived people are given a platform. If you give a person a platform who's self-deceived and arrogant and give him power, it's amazing what they'll do once they get into politics. And there's more of this coming, I assure you. The next personality trait that Paul warns Timothy to be on the lookout for is the blasphemer. The blasphemer, who is that? Well, the Greek word blasphemos means this. As we move further and further along towards the end of time, this particular sin, the blasphemy, is displayed in greater amounts. Mounts's New Testament dictionary says this sin is a willful, deliberate, and conscious effort to slap God in the face. In the first century, blasphemy in the Jewish world was still a capital offense and punishable by death. This is exactly why the Jewish leader demanded that Jesus Christ be put to death. They accused him of blasphemy when he forgave the sins of individuals, because by doing so, he was claiming authority that they regarded as belonging only to God. Of course, Jesus Christ was God. They didn't see that. But in Mark 2:7, here's what they said. Why does this fellow talk like that? He's blaspheming. Who can forgive sins but God alone? So today we understand blasphemy to be the willful, conscious, and intentional rejection of the gift of salvation. And that's blasphemy against the Holy Spirit. And it's the only sin, listen carefully, it is the only sin that cannot be forgiven. When the Holy Spirit convicts someone of their need to be saved, if they reject that, if they walk away from that, if they ignore that, then they cannot be saved because they won't ever come to the Lord Jesus Christ. You know, here's what you don't understand. You don't just wake up one day and decide yourself you want to be saved. It's no accident that you're listening to this radio program. It's no accident that what you heard in church last week. And that may be God speaking to you, trying to get you to accept Christ. When you walk away from that, when you say no to that, when you say, I'm not willing to give up this lifestyle. And by the way, you don't have to give up a lifestyle to get saved. All you have to do is to believe in the Lord Jesus Christ and receive him as your Savior. So you have to understand this. When someone intentionally rejects the gospel, let's say in the old days of the big giant crusades that Billy Graham would hold in many cities and the big people coming forward, there were always people there that should have went forward and wouldn't go forward, saying, no, I'm not going to do it, not at this time. I'll wait and do it later. You don't make that decision. When the Holy Spirit convicts you and convinces you, that's the day to do it. So if he's speaking to you today and you put it off, he may never speak to you again. And so that's called blaspheming the Holy Spirit. That's rejecting the convicting power of the Holy Spirit. As we near the end of times, which culminate with 7 years of tribulation and the imminent return of the Lord Jesus Christ, there will be millions and millions of people who will knowingly and willfully reject the message of salvation. Already today, I see influencers making content for their YouTube channel, for their Facebook account or their Instagram account, and they go on college campuses and they ask kids this question. I see it all the time. Who is Jesus Christ? And in return, those they ask, most of them, 99% of them, have no idea. Heck, most of the ones who are questioned don't even know who Billy Graham was. But you can bet they all know the name of each one of the Kardashians, that's for sure. So try asking a stranger if he believes that Jesus is the Savior of the world. And you may be shocked at their response of what they tell you. Paul's next prediction, and after blasphemy, is disobedient to parents. Disobedient to parents. This rejection of parental authority is what causes a nation to go into decline. You see, every child that is born with a sinful nature which exhibits anti-authority trends. And one of the problems in the end times will be the children turning against their parents. In Matthew 10:21, now brother will deliver up brother to death, father his child, children will rise up against their parents and cause them to be put to death. There's a quote from the Lord Jesus Christ concerning the end times. So one of the first things that a parent like you and I must teach is respect for authority. If you don't teach your child, your grandchildren, respect for authority, then they grow up rejecting authority and they're uncontrolled, out of discipline. So the second thing you must teach your kids not only is respect for authority, but it is to make them aware that God does in fact exist. They may be too young to actually accept Christ as their Savior, but they can learn that God exists. You can bring them into what's called God consciousness. And that's the first step on the road to them becoming believers in the Lord Jesus Christ. Anyone who gets saved has to make two decisions. First of all, at God consciousness, he has to believe there is a God. If he rejects that there's a God, then why give him the gospel? He won't believe that either. But if he does believe there is a God, then he might believe that Christ is the Son of God. And that's why you have to make two decisions. So Paul goes on to describe this type of behavior as disobedient to parents. And then he goes on to talk about unthankful. Not only are they disobedient to parents, but they're unthankful. What does that mean, unthankful? It means ungrateful. It means thankless. It means no gratitude and no appreciation. And you know what that does? That leads an individual to feel undervalued or unappreciated. This type of attitude is totally self-centered, and these types will feel no mercy for anyone who assists them. Think about the workforce and think about the workers who are used and discarded. You know, you see it before. Here's your watch. Thank you for 45 years of faithfully working. Now you need to retire and move out of the way so we can hire a younger person that'll work in your place for less money, and they'll be using what you discovered and put into place. Some people experience what I call the toxic boss syndrome, which makes their job a walking nightmare, waking nightmare. So for the believer, there is a problem-solving device that we have in the flat line of our soul that helps us handle this ungrateful type individual. And that's the impersonal love that we get as a result of being Christians. Impersonal love is part of the virtue package of love. We have personal love for God the Father, and we have impersonal love for others. Maybe you've never heard that term described before. But it's possible when the Bible says to love your neighbor as you love yourself. What if your neighbor's a jerk? What if your neighbor's a weirdo? Does that mean you're supposed to go over there and hug their neck and cry and say, I love you, brother? No, that's not what it means. Impersonal love means you treat people the same way God treated you. For God so loved the world. At that point of your life, you were a jerk too. You had not accepted Christ. You were a sinful individual, and God still loved you. And you can use that same type of love in your life to love your neighbor, your friends that don't know Christ. Don't take it personal. Don't get mad at them. You just love them, forgive them, keep a relaxed mental attitude, and let them see the Lord Jesus Christ shining through you. That's a tremendous problem-solving device. But you can't even have it if you don't have personal love for God the Father to start with. Because the Bible says we love him because he first loved us. So personal love for God the Father is the key to having impersonal love for other individuals. It's all part of the flight line on your soul, those 10 unique problem-solving devices that make up the flight line in the Christian's life. That's what this show is about, teaching you those problem-solving devices. I'm not mentioning all 10 of them yet, but I hope you'll learn them. If you don't know what they are, if you'll write to me at Rick Hughes Ministries, P.O. Box 100, in the city of Cropwell, Alabama, 35054, I will send you the book Christian Problem Solving, and it will list all 10 of these problem-solving devices that we call the flatline to your soul. And by the way, my pastor is where this information came from. I didn't come up with it. He taught it years ago to me, and I have his word to go ahead and teach it to you. So I'm teaching the things that he taught me, reteaching them to teach them to you. The flat line, faith rest, is another main resistant force on the flat line of your soul. Standing on the promises of God is what faith rest is about. There are thousands of promises in the Bible, and as you learn them and live by them, you can do away with fear. You know, problems knock, faith answered, fear left. Fear knocked, faith answered, and fear left. You don't have to be afraid of anything. Moses told the people of Egypt, the Jews of Egypt that came out of Egypt, when they stood in front of the Red Sea and they thought they were going to die, he said, be still, wait on the Lord. Watch what God's about to do. If you are a child of God, you don't have anything to fear. All you have to do is claim one of those promises. No weapon that is formed against you shall prosper, Isaiah 56:7. And you can stand there and rest and relax and let the Lord handle it. The next type of destructive behavior that will increase as time grows short is unholy. I'll read it to you again. For men shall be lovers of their own self, covetous, boasters, proud, blasphemers, disobedient to parents, unthankful, unholy. What in the world does that mean, unholy? Well, it means impious, which means they have no piety. It means wicked. It means they lack respect, especially respect for God. They have no reverence for God. You know, in our country, the United States of America, Sunday morning youth sports, activities such as soccer practice, basketball practice, etc., it has replaced traditional Sunday morning church service or church attendance, especially in the large metropolitan cities. You know, Satan has devised many, many ways to keep future generations from being exposed to biblical instruction. And unbelieving parents see no problem at all with such activities that I'm mentioning, thus lacking respect for God and His Son, our Lord Jesus Christ. We must let our children know there is a God. We must let our children know that it is the number one priority in your life to have some piety. In Deuteronomy 11:16-19, an Old Testament passage, but the same principle can apply to our generation. Here's what it says. Be careful, or you will be enticed to turn away and worship other gods and bow down to them. Then the Lord's anger will burn against you, and he will shut up the heavens so that it will not rain, and the ground will yield no produce, and you would soon perish from the good land the Lord is giving you. So fix these words of mine in your hearts and in your minds. Tie them as symbols on your hands and bind them on your foreheads. Teach them to your children, talking about them when you sit at home and when you walk along the side of the road and when you lie down and when you get up. Nothing's more important than you teaching your children the Word of God and introducing them to the Savior, the Lord Jesus Christ. I'm going to have to come back next week and continue this because there's so much more to deal with. These are just a few of those fruits that we're talking about. Lovers of self, covetous, boasters, proud, blasphemers, disobedient to parents, unthankful, unholy. Wow, it's coming. As times come to an end, and it's going to happen sooner or later, you will see this increase getting greater and greater. I hope you're listening. I hope you're paying attention, and I hope you're learning something. If I can help you, don't hesitate to contact me at 800-831-0718. Until then, this is your host, Rick Hughes, saying thank you for listening to The Floodline.
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2: Hello and welcome to another edition of Discoveries in Health. I'm your host, Chris McKay, and I'm really glad you're with me today because today we're going to be talking about an issue that affects each and every one of us, and that's stress. And believe it or not, whether it's job stress, financial stress, family stress, or even the little things that we're told not to stress about, any form of stress takes a serious physical toll on your body. But don't worry, because there is something you can do about your stress. And joining me today on the phone is Dr. Michael Pincus. And Dr. Pincus is going to talk about stress and give us some great information on things that we can do to reduce or even eliminate the negative effects that daily stress has on our bodies. For those of you that may not know Dr. Pincus, he is a nationally recognized authority on natural and alternative health. He's worked with top Hollywood celebrities, professional and Olympic athletes, and he continues to be involved in the latest research into today's top health concerns. And Dr. Pincus, thanks so much for being with us today.
3: Thanks, Chris. Great to be with you.
2: So let's get right into this whole stress issue. You know, stress is such a normal part of our daily routine these days, but why should we all be concerned about it? And more specifically, what's going on in our bodies and what are the warning signs that we should be looking for?
3: Well, you know, there's two ways to look at stress. One is what we call mental stress.
4: Uh-huh.
3: And the other is how stress affects your body. As a doctor, I'm more interested in how it affects your body.
4: Sure.
3: So the way stress affects the body is this. When a person's under stress, the body transposes the stress into tension.
4: Okay.
3: And your muscles end up contracting. And everyone feels that in their upper back and neck. You feel the tightness.
4: Right.
3: As a doctor, I'm more concerned about the muscles that you don't feel, such as the muscles in the arteries.
4: Oh, okay.
3: That tighten up. And the muscles, the heart is a giant muscle.
4: Oh, right.
3: And the muscles in and around your digestive tract.
4: Mm-hmm, mm-hmm.
3: Because these are the things that are resulting in heart disease, digestive difficulties. And I want to talk a little bit in your show today about nutrition, because there are two nutrients that completely handle the body in terms of stress.
4: Okay.
3: Now, according to the research that I've been involved with, it's as simple as calcium and magnesium.
4: Calcium and magnesium.
3: Right.
4: Okay.
5: When you're deficient in calcium and magnesium, a lot of things can happen. Calcium, magnesium, for example, is needed in order to go to sleep at night. And how many people do you know they just don't sleep well? You wake up tired, your body hurts more, pretty soon it starts to wear you down, and pretty soon you get sick and you have a condition. And people are suffering from pain and osteoporosis and fibromyalgia and cramps in their legs and weird illnesses. So there's something wrong with this picture. And it has to do with not how much calcium someone's taking in their diet or how many calcium supplements or how many antacids you chew. It has to do with simple absorption, is that calcium getting absorbed into your body.
4: With calcium being something to deal with stress, isn't calcium for building bones?
3: Well, yes. Okay.
4: Yeah.
3: And it does build your teeth. But you see, 1% of the calcium actually circulates in your blood.
5: So when that 1% starts to drop, it could affect your heart, your brain, your kidneys, your organs, and your body shuts down, actually dies.
4: Wow.
3: And so 1% of the calcium always has to be in your system. And there's two sources of calcium. One is in the diet.
4: Yeah.
3: And two is from the bones themselves.
4: The body will absorb it back from the bones if it needs it?
3: That's right.
4: I see.
3: And what you just discussed right now leads to one of the major causes of a condition that's affecting 25 million Americans right now, which is called osteoporosis.
4: Right.
3: Which is a weakening of the bone.
4: Now, and that's due to the body deriving the calcium from the bones instead of from nutrition.
3: Yep.
4: Okay.
3: And so what we have to do is we have to find a way to put calcium back in the diet. Now, you think that would be really easy.
4: Sure, just drink milk.
3: Just drink milk or, you know, eat a lot of green leafy vegetables and that sort of thing. But first of all, people don't do that.
4: Right.
3: And second of all, the quality of the calcium that comes from our diet has been decreasing in the last 50 years.
4: Really?
3: Yeah, because things like pasteurization, foods are irradiated, the calcium is leached from the soil.
5: And people are taking medications that block it. So
3: the actual calcium is not being absorbed in the body.
4: Okay.
3: And then you see people taking Tums and calcium supplements, you know, they buy at the health food store, drugstore.
4: Right, right.
3: But these calciums don't absorb in the body.
4: That's interesting.
3: For a couple reasons. One, when you take let's say an antacid that has the calcium in it, like a Tums, first of all, calcium does not absorb in the body unless it's in an acidic environment. But see, what happens when you take a Tum? It's an antacid.
4: Oh, okay.
3: So even if you're getting calcium in the antacid itself, it's not being absorbed.
4: I see, because it has to be in an acid environment for it to be absorbed.
3: Exactly.
4: Okay.
3: Now, we have a product called the CalMax formula. My CalMax formula is natural, and the difference is that it's a powder. And what happens is you put in hot water, and you mix it up, and you drink it down. So it's in a liquid instead of a pill, and it absorbs into your system.
4: Wow. So that solves that problem then.
3: Well, yeah, because when calcium and magnesium are in a liquid state, it absorbs 10 times better than in any other state.
4: Wow. That's great. Matter of fact, yes, I'm reading the can right now. It says a fast-absorbing calcium and magnesium beverage powder.
3: Well, it comes down to absorption. One of the ways to tell if you're not absorbing calcium is take a look at what drugs you're taking. Are you on high blood pressure medication? Do you need something for your kidneys? Are you on pain medications? Do you need sleeping pills? If the calcium and especially the magnesium is being absorbed, you're not going to suffer from all these things. My CalMax formula does absorb incredibly in the body. The thing is that when you take my CalMax formula, it's not like, well, will I feel better? I have thousands of people write me and say, Dr. Pincus, I can't believe it. 30 minutes after I took the CalMax, the pain in my wrist went away, or I was able to sleep for the first time in years. I mean, this is really amazing.
6: 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And folks, this book is packed with vital information about why your calcium needs change with age. 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
3: Oh, yeah. 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
6: 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If you're just joining us, I've got Dr. Michael Pincus on the phone today, and we're talking about something that we're all too familiar with these days, and that's stress. And we're finding out about the damage that everyday stress can do to our bodies, the warning signs that we should be aware of, and what we can do to alleviate and even eliminate the effects of stress. And Dr. Pincus, you were talking earlier about calcium and magnesium and how we need these nutrients in our bodies to fight the effects of stress, and how your CalMax formula can help us in this battle against stress. I'd like to talk for a minute about how the magnesium factors in. I mean, I'm starting to understand about the calcium, but what does magnesium do?
3: Well, we're talking about stress, and we're talking about stress affects the body. And first of all, in order to function at all, your body needs magnesium. It's probably, of all the vitamins I could list, magnesium is probably the most important vitamin on the planet right now.
4: I've not heard a whole lot about magnesium. I mean, why is magnesium so important?
3: There's over 325 biochemical reactions that magnesium is involved with. It's almost like a hormone.
4: Wow.
3: And, for example, with low levels of magnesium, your heart won't beat.
4: Ooh.
3: Very important factor in life.
4: Yeah, right? Yeah, I would say so.
3: Yeah, in fact, let me just read a list of some of the conditions associated with magnesium deficiencies.
4: Okay.
3: You have attention deficit disorder, Alzheimer's, anxiety, asthma, autism, chronic fatigue syndrome, congestive heart disease, constipation, diabetes, fibromyalgia, high blood pressure, insomnia, migraine headaches, multiple sclerosis, muscle cramps, Parkinson's, osteoporosis, and the list just goes on and on and on.
4: And this is associated with a lack of magnesium in the body?
3: Simply a lack of magnesium.
4: Holy cow.
3: So it's nothing to really mess around with. Now what happens is this. You need the magnesium in your body in order for the calcium to be absorbed.
4: Oh, so it's a necessary thing in order to get the first component, which is calcium.
3: That's right. They work in combination with each other. Now, there's many more practical applications of this CalMax formula.
4: Mm-hmm.
3: First of all, like I said, you drink it, so it gets into your system.
4: Okay.
3: And one of the first things we use it for in our clinic is for people who are under a lot of stress and they can't sleep well at night. It works better than anything I've ever seen for people that have trouble sleeping.
4: Really?
3: Because it relaxes your body, and you actually feel the relaxation after you drink a cup of the CalMax formula.
4: Hmm. Interesting.
3: Now, the other thing that it's really, really good for are people who are in pain.
4: Okay.
3: And I have a whole bunch of stories to tell you and case studies of people actually taking the CalMax formula and getting rid of pain. And this is including arthritic type pain, fibromyalgia, which is a form of arthritis, back pain, muscle spasms, migraine headaches. There's a whole category of areas I'd like to discuss with you.
4: Wow, that's fantastic. Some of those things that you've named seem to be age-related or things that we experience as we grow older. Is there a link there?
3: Yeah, there's a vicious circle that I'd like to discuss. What happens is that when a person has a magnesium deficiency, specifically mm-hmm. magnesium, they don't absorb their foods well. And so they go into what we call malabsorption syndrome,
4: okay.
3: which millions and millions of Americans have. And it's not like you feel sick or, you know, this or that. You might be over time just starting to feel more tired and tired and tired.
4: Mm-hmm.
3: And that's just a real gradual over time type of thing. And a lot of people justify that they're getting old and they just need more rest or whatever.
4: Right, that's what I would think.
3: Now what happens is that when you get less absorption, you actually increase the deficiency in your system of magnesium.
4: Wow.
3: And that starts to take the calcium out of the bones. You start getting bone loss. You start getting muscle loss because it also reduces the muscle mass. And pretty soon, before you know it, you are feeling old.
4: Yeah.
3: And your body's actually starting to manifest it.
4: Wow. All due to a simple lack of these nutrients.
3: Calcium, magnesium. Now, let me tell you, and it is simple. The problem in being a doctor and a researcher is how do you get this into the system? The formula that we have, the CalMax formula, is so fantastic because it's in a powdered form. You take hot water and you put it in a cup, take a teaspoon of this powder and mix it in.
4: Yeah.
3: And you drink this cup down.
4: That's great. Well,
3: the absorption rate is really incredible because it actually goes right into your bloodstream.
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0: 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Well, if you're just joining us, I've got Dr. Michael Pincus on the phone today, and he's telling us about stress and how important it is to ensure that you've got the proper nutrients in your system, specifically calcium and magnesium, and how much of an impact that has on our overall health. So I guess one of the things that people should really be aware of is, because this isn't an instant thing that triggers you to say, oh, I'm sick, but, you know, instead happens gradually over time, it's very possible that people might not even be aware that there is a deficiency of calcium and magnesium in their body.
2: Well, that's the thing, is that deficiencies are not like, a water main breaking where you have a real noticeable thing. Deficiencies
0: right.
2: are little drips, little leaks here and there. And so what we have is a cumulative effect where a person starts to go downhill just a little bit at a time.
0: Yeah.
2: To the point where they don't realize how bad they've actually gotten before it's too late.
0: Hmm. Dr. Pincus, you had mentioned insomnia. We talked about that a little bit. What about back pain?
2: Calcium magnesium is excellent for back pain because the calcium goes into the muscles.
0: Mm-hmm.
2: The magnesium actually helps the transmitters in the nerve. And when you take this CalMax formula, many times it will calm your back pain.
0: Wow.
2: I know a couple years ago, I herniated a disc in my back.
0: Mm-hmm.
2: And I was trying everything, and I took out the CalMax formula, and I drank it, and I couldn't believe the difference. Within about a half hour, I was functional again.
0: Hmm.
2: Now, it wasn't completely gone, but I drank it over a 10-day period,
0: yeah.
2: And it completely alleviated the problem.
0: Now, what about heart disease?
2: Well, heart disease is something you have to watch out for, both dietarily and going down the genetic line.
0: Yeah.
2: And if anyone has any history of heart disease or you've even had bypass surgery, you should be on this CalMax formula. And I can't say that without enough emphasis, because it's something that will completely give you a new lease on life.
0: Isn't that amazing? We had talked about arthritis. What about joint pain?
2: Well, the arthritic joints really respond to this, and I recently gave a can of this to a lady who was suffering from fibromyalgia, where she was having pain in just about every joint in her body.
0: Mm-hmm.
2: It could be in her knee, it could be in her neck, it could be in her elbow, and I gave it to her 1 week, and I saw her the next week, and I swear, Chris, I did not recognize her.
0: Really?
2: Just as a lady that was 64 years old, and the first time I saw her, she looked like she was 84 years old, and the week later, she was bright, she had a beautiful smile, her eyes were gleaming, and I honestly had to ask my wife who this lady was, and sure enough, she was the one who took a week of the formula, the CalMax formula, and she said she got a really good week of sleep for the first time in years.
0: Wow.
2: And that her pain was much better, and she ordered 3 more cans for me.
0: Wow.
2: And she was giving it out to her friends.
0: That's amazing.
2: And when I use this with the professional athletes, I'm a doctor for the U.S. Olympic team, and I had a number of athletes using this before their events so they could sleep well, and they'd wake up and their muscles were in real relaxed shape.
0: Wow. You really wouldn't think that such a small component of your normal diet can make such a profound impact over the way that you feel.
2: Well, see, what's happened, Chris, is that in the last 50 years, the American diet has greatly changed, and the nutrition has greatly changed.
0: Mm-hmm.
2: And add to that the medications. Many people are on blood pressure medications or anti-anxiety drugs or heart medications, and many of these things also block the absorption of calcium and magnesium in the system.
0: Wow.
2: So the very drugs that are treating the conditions that your body is experiencing, because it's deficient in calcium and magnesium, it's also blocking further absorption.
0: Isn't that something?
2: So it's really a rat race out
0: yeah,
2: there.
0: Yeah, it sounds like it's a vicious circle.
2: It sure is. And what are you going to do? So my formula is try the things that are simple first.
0: Yeah.
2: You have nothing to lose. This is not going to hurt you, put it that way.
0: Yeah.
2: You have nothing.

0: Nothing to lose.
1: 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If you just tuned in, we're talking with Dr. Michael Pincus about stress and the negative effects that everyday stress has on your body, whether it's job stress, financial stress, family stress. Any form of stress takes a serious physical toll on your body. And Dr. Pincus, you were talking about how your CalMax formula can help us in this battle against stress. And I guess this is something everyone should be aware of, whether you're 24 or 94.
0: Well, I've used it for many, many years as a younger person, and now as I'm aging as well, I use this, and it definitely helps me sleep better.
1: Mm-hmm.
0: It helps control the stress of the workaday world, and many people will just be amazed how this actually works.
2: Because our formula has a chemical reaction that occurs before you actually ingest it.
1: Mm-hmm.
2: CalMax is pre-dissolved. It doesn't get lodged in your system. And so what happens is that when people drink the CalMax, it's like an infusion into your body. It's like, whoa, it's like decompressing. And so people who are in pain, they take the CalMax, the calcium magnesium gets into the muscles and it starts to relax it.
1: Dr. Pincus, you talked earlier about how stress affects your energy, and I'd like you to elaborate a little bit more on that subject, if you would. I mean, does stress really affect our energy levels?
2: Good question, because energy is like the biggest thing right now, like people, chronic fatigue syndrome, PMS, and fibromyalgia. It's like wiping people out. And that's the key to low energy, is a lot of it's caused by pain, feeling old, your joints don't move well. This kind of wipes you out. It drains your energy, and then you get tired and you go to sleep. Guess what? You don't sleep. Now, I'm telling you, like, common scenarios due to a lack of calcium and magnesium in your system. When you have the CalMax, and the first thing that happens, you take it 20 minutes before you go to bed,
1: mm-hmm.
2: you get a good night's sleep, and you wake up feeling refreshed, and your energy comes back.
1: Is CalMax safe? I mean, you're telling us how powerful CalMax is, and I'm just wondering if you can ever take too much or if it's safe to take if you're already on any supplements or medications.
2: CalMax has never, ever been shown to interact poorly with any medication. Okay, it's 100% natural, it's safe. And, you know, our formula doesn't contain sugar, which is in a lot of calcium products, wheat, soy, gluten, lactose, or anything that people are trying to avoid. CalMax doesn't have any of that. But you see, the point is that if you're a person who's a diabetic, you're on high blood pressure, you've had bypass surgery, guess what? You are deficient. You are deficient in the calcium and magnesium.
3: Dr. Pincus, unfortunately, we're about out of time. Any parting thoughts? I mean, who can really benefit from this?
0: Well, I wish we had more time, because this product, I'll tell you, if you're over the age of 35, mm-hmm. you should definitely be taking the CalMax formula just daily on a preventative basis.
3: Yeah.
0: But if you're someone who's more of a senior citizen, or if you're someone who can't sleep well, or you're experiencing a lot of muscle cramps, a lot of aching in your body, this is an absolute. It's so simple, but it controls most every function in your whole body. You're someone that's been diagnosed with a condition, you've been on blood pressure medications, all these things. CalMax is so unique, it's something that I urge you to try, because CalMax can help you.
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7: News this hour from Town Hall, I'm Mary Rose. Critics of the Trump administration are facing a strong pushback.
8: Conservatives are refuting claims that the Trump administration is falling short, pointing to a series of major wins. They say the border has been secured, wall construction has restarted, and mass deportations are underway. Supporters are also highlighting the elimination of DEI programs, rising military recruitment, and cuts to left-wing NGO funding. On the economy, they note lower inflation and stronger retirement accounts, along with a tougher stance against Iran and terrorist groups. Willie Nelson, Washington.
7: A red state AG's warning about financial discrimination against an ammo maker pays off. Correspondent Ron Taylor reports.
9: West Virginia Attorney General J.B. McCuskey investigated payment processors Bill.com, Ramp, and First Internet Bank of Indiana for denying services to Kent Cartridge Company due to its ammunition production, citing compliance restrictions. Following warning letters under the state's FIND Act, the companies pledged not to discriminate against lawful firearm businesses, with Bill.com entering a business relationship with the ammo maker. Ron Taylor, reporting.
7: Tens of thousands are still without power across Hawaii as Tropical Storm Lala starts to wind down. Officials are urging people to stay off the roads until crews are able to assess the damage and begin clearing roads and bridges. Governor Josh Green says one person was killed in a storm-related car accident. At a news briefing Sunday, officials said 100 homes have been damaged or destroyed on the Big Island of Hawaii, where heavy flooding was reported. A suspect is in custody following a shooting that wounded five people at Virginia State University early Saturday. The 19-year-old suspect was arrested about 12 hours later, and he was found hiding in a closet in a campus residence hall. More on these stories at townhall.com.
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7: Lions and tigers began a long-awaited rescue.
10: 30 lions and tigers from a closed Argentine zoo are starting a new life at wildlife sanctuaries in South Africa and the United States. The animals were rescued from the former Luján Zoo northwest of Buenos Aires after years of uncertainty. Four Paws, an international animal welfare group, is overseeing the transfer, calling it one of the largest relocations of captive big cats. The animals will live in expansive enclosures at the sanctuaries. Some cats needed sedation for transport on Friday. The zoo was shut down in 2020 over safety and welfare concerns. Keith Peters reporting.
7: A Picasso etching stolen from a Milwaukee gallery in 2018 has been recovered. Police say a landlord found the Torero print in a vacant apartment. The rare signed artwork is valued at $50,000. Breaking news and analysis at townhall.com. An 8-day halt of avocado imports from Mexico's main avocado producing state has been lifted.
11: Orchard supervisor Jesus Mendez says the halt in production had an economic impact on both producers and workers. Michoacán is Mexico's main avocado producing state and also a region where four cartels designated by the Trump administration as terrorist organizations operate. U.S. authorities fully lifted the restrictions after more Mexican troops were deployed in the region. Avocado producer Luis Manuel Soto says more troops bring more peace of mind because he says his life has repeatedly been threatened. He says, "I think we can work more comfortably, do our jobs better, and hopefully they will continue providing security so that everyone in Michoacán can move forward." I'm Donna Water.
7: Americans unexpectedly cut their spending in July by the biggest drop since May 2025. More on these stories at townhall.com.
12: From the Fox 45 Weather Authority team, I'm meteorologist Justin Chambers. Still some showers and leftover thunderstorms overnight, so make sure to stay weather aware. As you get into the Monday, we'll see mostly cloudy skies. A couple of showers here and there left over. Temperatures definitely heating up, upper 80s, and we'll feel those temperatures with that humidity that's going to be cranked up as well. Drier for Tuesday and Wednesday before another round of showers rolls in on Thursday. From the Fox 45 Weather Authority, I'm meteorologist Justin Chambers for Talk Radio 680. WCBM.
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17: Breaking news to start. Luigi Mangione pleading guilty to federal charges in New York. We have breaking news on this case of the vigilante CEO killer. And later this hour, legal analyst Danny Savalos from NBC News will help us break it all down. What does this mean for the state case? We'll ask Danny later in the show. North Korea threatening a strong response to upcoming joint U.S. and South Korean military exercises. The allies describe the drills as defensive, but Pyongyang calls them preparations for war. The United States is urging Israeli Prime Minister Benjamin Netanyahu to condemn militant settlers accused of surrounding Palestinian homes and cutting off water and power in the West Bank. Talk about that later in the show. Lots of news today. It's Friday, August the 14th. I'm Scott Jennings, broadcasting for Salem and coming to you live from Louisville, Kentucky. On this day, 1945, after 6 years of war and nearly 4 years of American bloodshed in the Pacific, the news finally came. Japan had surrendered. President Harry Truman stepped before reporters at the White House and announced that the most destructive war in human history was ending. Cut three.
18: This afternoon, a message from the Japanese government in reply to the message forwarded to that government by the Secretary of State on August 11, I deem this reply a full acceptance of the Potsdam Declaration, which specifies the unconditional surrender of Japan. In the reply, there is no qualification. Arrangements are now being made for the formal signing of the surrender terms at the earliest possible moment.
17: Across America, the sounds of church bells and factory whistles pierce the air. Strangers embraced one another in the streets. In Times Square, a sailor kissed a nurse, an unforgettable photograph that captured the joy of a nation suddenly at peace. But in Japan, the surrender news came in a voice the citizens of that nation had never heard. Emperor Hirohito, treated almost like a deity, addressed his people by radio, speaking in a formal, almost mysterious language. He never actually used the word surrender. Instead, he said Japan had decided to endure the unendurable. Hear what that sounded like. Cut four. The formal documents would be signed aboard the USS Missouri in September, but for millions of Americans, this was the moment World War II ended. Victory over Japan, announced on this day, August 14th, 1945. All right, let's get to the news today, and it is breaking news, a major development in this story that's captivated the nation. Luigi Mangione has pleaded guilty in federal court and admitted to killing United Healthcare CEO Brian Thompson. Mangione told the judge, he said it plainly, quote, I shot Mr. Thompson in Manhattan, and he died. He admitted using false pretenses to track Thompson, manufacturing part of a gun with a 3D printer, and traveling to New York to carry out the December 2024 assassination. Mangione pleaded guilty to two federal stalking counts resulting in death without a plea agreement. He faces up to life in prison on each count when sentenced on December the 18th. But the legal fight is not over. Mangione still faces a separate New York State murder trial. His attorneys are now arguing that proceeding with that case would violate state protections against double jeopardy. Prosecutors say they'll fight against that effort. Coming up later this hour, legal analyst Danny Savalos is here to give us more details on this breaking news. Luigi Mangione admitting to killing United Healthcare CEO Brian Thompson. The USS George Washington is heading toward the Middle East to replace the Abraham Lincoln, which has now spent more than 260 consecutive days at sea. Democratic lawmakers and some military families say sailors aboard the Lincoln have faced supply shortages and deteriorating conditions, as the Lincoln has been continuously engaged in the fight against Iran. But Defense Secretary Pete Hegseth says those reports have been completely misrepresented. The Navy says the crew has clean water and healthy meals. But 260 days is a long time, and the Washington Carrier Group is on the way as we speak. And speaking of what's going on in the Middle East, the United States is warning Iran that the naval blockade surrounding the country could become effectively permanent. Defense Secretary Hegseth says the American military can maintain the operation indefinitely, just rotating Navy ships through the region for as long as it takes. The announcement follows the breakdown of ceasefire negotiations and continued Iranian attacks against commercial shipping in the Strait of Hormuz. The blockade prevents vessels from entering or leaving Iranian ports, cutting deeply into Iran's oil revenue and its ability, therefore, to finance military operations. Treasury Secretary Scott Bessent here in the United States is also promising another round of punishing economic sanctions. The message from the U.S. to Iran is straightforward. America does not need to launch another major military operation to keep up crippling pressure. The Navy can stay, the blockade can continue, and Iran's economy can remain isolated until its leaders change course. The risk, of course, is that Iran further retaliates in the Strait, where roughly one-fifth of the world's oil and natural gas normally passes, and further risk to what that could do to oil prices. Quick check of the markets on that front. Oil sitting now between $81 and $82 a barrel. More national park vandalism in Washington, D.C. This time they've hit the World War II Memorial. They used spray paint on one of D.C.'s most beautiful and important monuments. And there's a breaking update on this story just into the show. Federal authorities have arrested a woman named Melissa Ferris, accusing her of pouring soap into the memorial fountain and spray painting "Clean Hands, Dirty Money" on the actual monument itself. She now faces two federal felonies, depredation of government property, and destruction of a veterans memorial. Each carries up to 10 years in prison. I hope she gets as much jail time as the law allows. Listen to this. Pretty remarkable story, actually. Did you know that prescription drug prices are falling at their fastest rate in over 60 years? 60 years. New government data shows prices dropped another 0.8% in July, continuing a decline driven by cheaper generic and biosimilar drugs, new Medicare negotiated prices, and the Trump administration's agreements with major drug makers. White House says its most favored nation strategy is working. Experts agree that the Trump policy pressure is contributing to the price decline. Sounds like a midterm message to me. Every party and politician says, I'll lower your prescription drug prices, but only one did it, Trump and the Republicans. I need to apologize to you, dear listeners, and all the hullabaloo about Maine and Michigan and other politics news. Well, I've neglected Texas. Remember Texas, where the Democrats have nominated supposed male James Tallarico for the United States Senate? He's back in the news. He bills himself as a Christian pastor, but he has strange views on Christianity. Here's the latest from Tallarico. He calls the Bible propaganda that should not be pushed on children. Take a listen. Cut two.
15: And then the last one is maybe the most insidious. It was a new state curriculum that would teach Christian Bible stories as historical fact, as the only truth, to our youngest students. And I mean kindergarten, first graders. These are kids who aren't able to think for themselves yet. They haven't formed their own world. Propaganda to push indoctrination on those youngest students is deeply immoral.
17: Propaganda. That's what James Tallarico says the Bible is, and that it's immoral to tell these Bible stories to the children. What sort of a Christian pastor is James Tallarico again? Not a very good one. Scott Jennings here on Salem. Thanks for being with us today. I want to talk to you about supplements. 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I hope you do it, and I hope you tell us your Relief Factor story very soon. More news after this. It's Scott Jennings on Salem. Stay with us.
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2: Friday, August the 14th. More politics news for you today. This is important. Hakeem Jeffries is the leader of the Democrats in the U.S. House, and he gave a speech this week. And frankly, what he said, I think every voter needs to hear before they cast a ballot in the midterm. He says Democrats are considering what he calls dramatic reform, his words, not mine, of the United States Supreme Court if they regain power in Washington. By reform, what he means is changing the institution because Democrats don't like some of the rulings of the court. You know, this is what they accuse Trump of, by the way. They say he's going to destroy institutions, or they say he is going to engage in authoritarian or totalitarian activity. What is more authoritarian than destroying an institution that doesn't give you an outcome that you want? It's the Supreme Court. They make decisions based on the laws and the Constitution. Sometimes they go Trump's way. Sometimes they don't. There have been major cases on both fronts. It's hardly a wholly owned subsidiary of Trump. It's actually been even-handed. But that's not good enough for Democrats. They don't want it to be even-handed. They want 100% of the rulings to go against Trump and the Republicans and for the Democrats. That's how they see the court, not as a venue for the law or justice. They see the court as a venue for politics. And as we know, Democrats don't tolerate anybody deviating from the demanded politics. Get out of line one time and we'll come and destroy you. That includes the Supreme Court. Jeffrey says the options they are considering include expanding the court, otherwise known as court packing. They also are looking at imposing 18-year term limits. That's to get rid of Clarence Thomas, let's be honest, and the other conservative judges who've been on for a while. They also, Jeffries, I should say, is also getting some support for this out on the campaign trail. Kamala Harris, noted scholar, and the socialist Michigan Senate nominee Abdul El Sayed, they have also supported expanding the court. This is an important reminder about the stakes of these elections. Again, they yell and yell and yell about Trump being a threat to democratic institutions. But when just one institution occasionally produces a decision they don't like, the democratic answer is to seize power and restructure it until they get the outcomes they want. That's not justice. That has nothing to do with the law. That has everything to do with authoritarianism and the quest for complete and total power over you and your life. The Supreme Court has had 9 justices since 1869. What Democrats want to do is put enough judges on there to essentially turn it into another political body, another House of Representatives. And you can bet who they would nominate. You'd have 100 Ketanji Brown Jacksons being put on the court. Barely literate in the law, but more than literate in the politics of the day. Everybody needs to pay attention to what they're promising. They are promising to destroy the democratic institutions of this country. That is how bad Trump derangement syndrome is. Speaking of the election, that's the stakes. What's the score right now? Fox News has a couple of polls out today. And I draw your attention to Michigan. This is one of the big ones. Mike Rogers, the Republican, leads Abdul El Sayed, the socialist I mentioned, 51% to 47%. Let's listen to Harry Enten from CNN talk about it. Cut 12.
3: Because Abdul El Sayed is in trouble in Michigan. Take a look here. Michigan Senate Rogers versus El Sayed. Look at this. A new Fox News poll. Rogers is actually up by 4 points. He's up by 4 points. It's close, but a Republican is ahead in Michigan. And why? Why? What is going on? Look among independents. Rogers actually leads by five. This is extremely unusual because across the political map, as I was looking at these different Fox News polls, I couldn't find another example where the Republican was actually leading among independents. And it turns out that candidate quality may, in fact, matter, at least in terms of how voters see it.
2: So right now, Rogers is ahead among independents. He's ahead with men that don't have a college degree. He's ahead with men that do have a college degree. He's ahead with white women that don't have a college degree. The group that supports El Sayed, of course, white women with college degree. Now let's zoom down to Ohio. Not as good of a story for the Republicans. Right now, in Ohio, they find the Democrat Sherrod Brown leading the incumbent John Husted 53-45. So if Republicans win in Michigan but lose in Ohio, it will be a one-for-one trade. Governor's race in Ohio is also pretty close. So we'll keep an eye on these polls, and there's going to be a lot of polls, and I don't want to overdo it. But right now, Ohio and Michigan shaping up to be two huge states. We'll take a break and come back with more news right after this.
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7: SRN News, I'm Mary Rose. Tens of thousands of people remain without power in Hawaii as Tropical Storm Lala weakens. Officials are urging residents to stay off roads while crews inspect damage and clear blocked roads and bridges. Governor Josh Green says one person was killed in a storm-related vehicle accident. On the Big Island, officials report about 100 homes were damaged or destroyed after heavy flooding. President Trump is ordering the Pentagon to scale back planned military exercises with South Korea after criticizing Seoul's response to Iran's nuclear program.
6: The president called the drills costly, and he said they send an inappropriate signal to North Korea. The 11-day exercises involving about 18,000 South Korean troops are aimed at strengthening defenses. This is SRN News.
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30: From the Fox 45 Weather Authority team, I'm meteorologist Justin Chambers. Overnight, we're going to see those showers sticking around, possibly some thunderstorms as well, with temperatures dropping into the 70s. Monday will be cloudy with a few scattered showers, but temperatures are definitely going to warm back up, and it will be muggy as well. From the Fox 45 Weather Authority, I'm meteorologist Justin Chambers for Talk Radio 680 WCBM.
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2: Court should get him out of the state charges. I want to understand this better. So we got Danny coming by in just a few minutes as we cover the Luigi Mangione situation. You know, interestingly, Hollywood Sean, I don't know if you remember this or not, but I think the first day I ever appeared on Salem Radio was a day that they had asked me to come in and fill in one day for the legend Mike Gallagher. So I showed up at the Salem office down in New York City. It was cold. It was December, right after the election. And I showed up down at the Salem office. And about the time I got there, this story was unfolding. This murder happened early in the morning. Brian Thompson was going to a conference or a company meeting or something outside of one of the hotels there in Midtown. And so about the time we were going on the air, this started to break. And I remember spending all morning, really, talking about this case. And now here we are all these months later, a year and a half later, and we're on Salem Radio, and Luigi Mangione is admitting in open court that he did it. What's been amazing about that case, to be honest, is the number of fans, the number of cult-like followers that Luigi Mangione has collected. He really has inspired a national anti-corporate vigilante cult. People out there who were saying, yeah, violence against people we don't like and corporations and politicians, that's a good thing, and this guy's our hero. Pretty disgusting, actually, when you think about it. Anyway, Danny Savalas coming by just a little bit to break down the legal piece. I want to turn some attention to Nevada's 2nd Congressional District. This is a sprawling seat that covers most of northern Nevada. From Reno to Sparks and Carson City, we've got Fallon, Elko, Eli, or Ellie. We'll have to ask our next guest how you pronounce it. It combines the fast-growing Reno suburbs with some ranching and mining and public lands communities across rural Nevada. Politically, this is the state's only Republican-leaning district. It has a Cook rating of R+7. So on balance, Republicans should be a little bit favored here. President Trump carried this district by 14 points last time. Democrats have never won the seat, but for the first time in 15 years, Congressman Mark Amadei is not on the ballot because he's retiring, and Republicans have nominated retired Air Force Lieutenant Colonel Dave Flippo. He's a political newcomer, but he did have the support of President Trump in the primary, and he's facing a Democrat named Teresa Benitez Thompson, who is a former state legislator. I think Republicans start here with a clear advantage, but with no incumbent and open seat, Democrats are feeling plucky in northern Nevada. But let's hear what Dave Flippo is telling the voters of northern Nevada. Cut one.
11: Lieutenant Colonel David Flippo, a father, a grandfather, married to his high school sweetheart, Dawn, for 42 years. David spent his life defending our country. 4 deployments to Iraq and awarded the Bronze Star, endorsed by President Trump. Ready to stand with ICE and deport the illegal immigrants, stop men in girls' sports and girls' bathrooms, and a total ban on gender change operations performed on minors.
12: Endorsed by Turning Point Action.
13: I'm David Flippo, and I approve this message.
2: And joining us now to discuss the race is the Republican nominee, David Flippo. David, good to hear your voice today, sir, and it was nice to see you. I was out in Reno, as you know, recently, and we met out there and had a great conversation, and I invited you to come on the show. I think this is an interesting campaign, and you won an interesting primary, so welcome in here to the Scott Jennings Show. Let's discuss it.
15: Scott, thanks for having me. This is critical. This is a critical seat, as you are aware, but I tell you what, listening to you and your speech in Reno here, it truly inspired me. The things that you were saying, we are all in agreement. We need to save this country. And, there's so much, I just wish you could, show your speech that you did here over and over again, because it's going to inspire everybody that sees it. So thank you for coming here, and doing that. But look, you stole a lot of my thunder. You told us all about the district here. And oh, by the way, it's Ely.
2: Ely. Okay.
15: Say that one.
2: You know, sometimes you see things on the page and you're like, oh boy, there's no pronunciation on here. I'm either going to take a shot in the dark or just admit that I don't know. And I admitted that, I didn't know. Ely. Got
15: Absolutely.
2: It. Thank you.
15: It's a huge district. It takes me, it's an 8-hour drive east to west, and it's about a 5-hour drive north to south. So it's a lot of traveling to hit this district and hit it hard. And it's got urban, it's got rural. So I won 11 of the 13 counties in the primaries. So everything went good. As you mentioned there, I was endorsed by President Trump. I was endorsed by Turning Point, Freedom Caucus, the conservative side of the party, endorsed me heavily. So very proud of that. And it was a big win. I won by double digits in the primary. So, now it's on to the general. And the Democrats have actually made this a target seat. They see it as an open seat to Congressman Amadei's retirement. He did a great job. And, it's time to move on. So we're fighting hard. We're not taking anything for granted in this race. We need all the help we can get, all the support. The Democrats, they have a candidate who fits a lot of squares. And, being funded somewhat by the DSA, and other parts of the party. So we're fighting hard, and we look forward to this campaign and taking it to the finish line in November.
2: Dave, I'm interested in your military background. You really served our country with distinction in Iraq, and you just I mean, you won the Bronze Star, and you stood up these combat, I think three combat bases in Iraq. You led maintenance operations for all these combat aircraft. You had four total deployments. You know what it's like to put on the uniform. You know what it's like to serve and to love this country. You know what it's like to fight terrorists in the Middle East. And I'm curious about your experience and how that has informed your views of the Iranian conflict today.
15: Absolutely. Thanks for that. Look, my family served since the Revolutionary War. I had a corporal in the Virginia militia, actually. And, so we've served, all these years, and, I come from a family of service and culture. And, you know, I'm looking forward to continuing that service as a member of Congress. 24 years in the Air Force. Started off enlisted. I became an officer. I was a maintenance officer. I was a logistics officer. You mentioned the war there. I was the logistics commander out of, Kuwait, Al Jaber, Kuwait, in Iraq. I got the tasking to stand up those bases inside Iraq. So as we captured those bases, we had to get the logistics footprint in order to land the aircraft. And so we had to get the A-10s on battlefield, closer to the Marines, closer to the Army, so they could do their job. And so we stood up Tallil Air Base, to Kirkuk, and then Baghdad. I was in Baghdad when we captured Baghdad. So it was a lot of work, a lot of effort. You know, had over 1,000 airmen scattered throughout Iraq. Command and control was a problem, but we made it happen, and we were successful in that mission. So I retired as the aircraft maintenance commander up at Eielson Air Force Base in Alaska, and was then hired by BP Alaska to manage and create their maintenance program for them in Alaska on the oil fields. So I've got a pretty good breadth of experience. I'm no longer there at BP, and I own two small businesses. So the breadth of experience that I bring to the table for Congress is pretty wide.
2: And based on that experience, I'm just sort of curious, how are you viewing the conflict with Iran? Obviously, we've been there for a few months now. I think we've made a lot of progress destroying their military, and you certainly faced down, I'm sure, Iranian terror proxies when you served in Iraq. What do you think the president ought to do now? How does this end, in your opinion?
15: Now, I think, you know, we need to put an end to it is what it needs to do. I think that the president has done a great job as far as doing everything he can to negotiate with these guys. They're just not willing to negotiate. It's unfortunate. They're a country that doesn't care about its people. They care about their regime more than they do their people. And, you know, it's time to end the war. It's to put a finish to it. If that means regime change, you know, I don't know. I don't know what it's going to look like. But, you know, I spent my entire career over in the Middle East, and actually total 12 deployments between, if you count Desert Storm and Operation Southern Watch and Northern Watch and Iraqi Freedom. I just went on and on. You know, we have been at war with Iran for 47 years. And unfortunately, some of the media is sitting there saying that Trump is starting a war here. And I believe wholeheartedly that Trump is ending a war that's been going on for 47 years where Iran has been killing us.
2: Yeah, I do too. I think people seem to have amnesia about the last half century of what the world has been like with these butchers in Tehran in charge. Well, your experience, I think, will serve the Republicans well up in Washington, D.C., as decisions are made on this in the years ahead. I want to get to your opponent quickly. Her name is Teresa Benitez Thompson, quite liberal. She was in the Nevada legislature, and from what I count here, at least 11 tax increases or tax extensions she voted for, things on higher payroll taxes, business taxes, sales taxes, property taxes, fuel taxes, mining, and other taxes. She tax. That was the hallmark of her service. It seems to be a pretty bright line between a low-tax conservative like you and a high-tax liberal like Teresa Benitez Thompson.
15: You know, I'm a free market constitutional conservative, and I think we need to reduce taxes, and we need to get the federal government out of the business of controlling the state and local governments. She is a big government person. She believes that she can spend your money better than you can, and she believes that the federal government's job is to spend that money. She, and even the state, as a state legislator, you listed off there, you probably missed a few. But she is every tax increase that we've had here in Nevada. You know, she's a DEI. She, you know, you name it, she's done it on the left. And, you know, everything that we're running against in this country, and I think we need to save this country, is kind of who she represents. So this is going to be a battle between which side this country is going to go. Are we going to go left, or are we going to go on the side of right so we can save America?
2: It's common sense versus communism, as the speaker says. I know where you stand. David Flippo of Nevada's 2nd Congressional District, he's the constitutional conservative running. Look him up. He's an American hero, served our country, and now he seeks to go to Washington. David, thanks for your time. Great meeting you out in Reno a couple of weeks ago. I need to talk to you all about sleeping arrangements and specifically on what bed you are sleeping. If it's hot where you are, chances are it is. It's August, and you're a hot sleeper, and you wake up and it's sweaty, I must recommend to you the Ghost Bed

0: Jennings. It's a ghost bed, but the only reason you'll be shivering, it won't be with fright. It'll be with coolness. And I know that's what you want in a mattress. Danny Savalos is next. Scott Jennings on Salem. Stay with us.
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0: Well, the hamster died. We have a little hamster, and he turns a wheel, and that wheel is what powers our ability to put guests on the air. And just as we were coming into this segment, the hamster died, which means NBC News legal analyst Danny Savalos has not yet joined us, but he will momentarily, because I sent Hollywood Sean to the pet store to get another hamster. And right on cue is NBC News legal analyst Danny Savalos. Danny, we're covering the breaking news of Luigi Mangione in court today, pleading guilty on the federal side. I'm just going to stop there and turn it over to you. What happened? It seemed dramatic. Tell us what happened and then what that means for the state murder charges.

0: It's so dramatic, Scott. I mean, what a surprise. But here's the thing. A defendant can always plead guilty at any time. It's whether or not he gets a deal with the prosecutors and whether a judge accepts a deal. That is, it gives prosecutors and judges some control. But any defendant can pop in and have a change of plea hearing and plead guilty in federal court. And what this does, and you saw if you watched the colloquy where he had to answer under oath, and this is why, Scott, defense attorneys like me, I hate plea hearings because the defendant has to admit to a lot of stuff. And if they feel like they're innocent, then a plea hearing could go sideways really quickly. But Luigi was obviously very well prepared. So he's pleaded guilty in federal court. What this potentially means is he may have successfully found a way to get rid of the New York State prosecution completely. But Scott, it's a massive gambit because if he fails, then he is completely sunk in his New York State case because he is now essentially admitted to all the relevant conduct, albeit different technical charges, but the same relevant conduct in that federal case. So now moving forward, the next step is to ask New York State judge to dismiss the state prosecution based not on the Constitution's double jeopardy clause, but instead New York law's more expansive double jeopardy clause, which essentially provides that if it arises from the same transaction, you can't prosecute them again.
1: All right, let me just back up here. In court, Mangione stands in front of a judge and dramatically says, I shot Brian Thompson and he died in Manhattan. So he flat out admits it. That's number one. Number two, because he admitted to that and pleaded guilty to the federal charges, what could his sentence be on the federal side? What is he looking at here?
0: Up to potentially life. Now, here's the thing. And by the way, as I predicted, there was no deal with prosecutors. I knew there wouldn't be one, Scott, and I'll tell you why. And with your experience in government, you've probably known more federal prosecutors than I have. These are parsimonious, stingy people when it comes to deals. And I'm not saying that lightly. I say that with all respect. But federal prosecutors are known for being really tough when it comes to deals. And I don't see any motivation for any federal prosecutor to offer a deal to Luigi Mangione because they have a very good case. And this is a very, very high profile case. So not surprisingly, he comes in, he pleads guilty. And that's where we are with this right now. And in order to plead guilty, he has to essentially admit to all of these things. So now if he's unable to stop the New York prosecution, Scott, you're exactly right. He has stood in open court and said, I did this.
1: So at no point, by the way, because of the way this has all come down, he is out of the woods on the death penalty. Is that right?
0: That's right. And it's really, and by the way, Scott, if I can say as an aside, you know, this legal defense team should be taught in law schools. And I'll tell you why, because here are a couple truths. Luigi Mangione will almost certainly be convicted on both his state and federal cases, both of them. Obviously, one, he's already been convicted. He's pleaded guilty. And so you might say, oh, well, you know, the defense, they didn't win. Oh, they won. All right. And an example of how they won, one major win was that they successfully got rid of the death penalty in the federal case. And it was a very clever argument. Their argument was essentially that the way they got to the death penalty was a crime of violence plus death. And they argued successfully that categorically stalking could be violent. Stalking is scary. Stalking is bad, but it's not categorically always a violent crime. It's not a crime of violence. Therefore, that aggravating circumstance that gave prosecutors the option for the death penalty was gone. And that was an amazing win for the defense. Now, obviously, they can't make the case go away, but they may have saved Mangione's life.
1: Well, that's probably the best they could hope for. A lot of people will be disappointed he's not getting the death penalty, but we appreciate your expertise. Danny Savalos, maybe the best legal analyst going on television. Catch him on NBC News and sometimes here on the Scott Jennings Show. More news after this. Stay with us.
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